0: just the right song at just the right time on Southern Light. 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
1: Here's the weather for the Southern Light listening area. Currently 79 degrees under partly cloudy skies. Humidity 36%. The wind is from the west at 11 miles per hour. The forecast for this evening, partly cloudy with a light breeze. Temperature 68. Overnight, a few clouds and somewhat breezy. Temps of 61. And then tomorrow, mostly cloudy with some light winds with a temp 80 degrees. And that's the weather for the Northern Shenandoah Valley listening area.

Many are starting to ask, what has happened to our young people? Teen pregnancy is at an all-time high. Sex, drugs, and alcohol are words America's children all too many times have learned from experience. And school shootings have let us know that this nation's children have overdosed on violence through television, movies, music, and video games. Kids killing kids and teachers at the schoolhouse. And 40 years ago, teachers listed as their number one problem, gum chewing in class. Maybe the question we should be asking is, where are the parents? Where are the parents when the cable company asks if they want the movie channels in their homes and they say yes, opening up their children to the most graphic violence, the most perverted sexual activity, and an almost constant cursing of God's name? No matter what Hollywood says, our children are imitators of what they see and hear. How do you think they learn to walk, talk, and eat? If you want to protect your children, get the evil influences of Hollywood's hellish movies out of your home. Where are the parents when youngsters sit for hours being taught how to kill by violent video games? Where are the parents when rock music blares from the stereo in their children's bedroom and they sit surrounded by posters of rock's most celebrated entertainers on their walls? Mom, Dad, these songs promote rape, Satanism, teen sex, and they glorify the use of drugs and alcohol. Parents, there is no excuse for your children's heroes to be the green-haired, earring-wearing, perverted lyrics-singing, devil-promoting rock stars of this generation. Tear down the posters. Get rid of the CDs and cassettes. They have no place in the home of a child of God. And it is your home. You are in charge, and God expects you to keep it pure. I have too much invested in my children. I have loved them too much, prayed for them too long, walked the floor and cradled their fevered bodies at midnight too many times to let a government that's lost its respect for God, or a Hollywood that's focused on corrupting the morals of a nation, or a rock star who spits in the face of God, steal the minds of my children, or tell me how they ought to be raised. They are my children. This is my job, and I will do my duty until God relieves me, and I will do it for the sake of my children.

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1: Leviticus 23 says 6 days shall work be done, but the seventh day is the Sabbath of rest and holy convocation. You shall do no work therein. 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
1: Here's the weather for the Southern Light listening area. It's currently 75 degrees under clear skies. Humidity 41%. The wind is from the west at 8 miles per hour. The forecast for this evening, partly cloudy with a light breeze, temperature 68. Overnight, a few clouds and somewhat breezy, temps of 61. And then tomorrow, mostly cloudy with some light winds, with a temp 80 degrees. And that's the weather for the Northern Shenandoah Valley listening area.
2: Did you ever go sailing down the river?
3: Good evening, everyone. It's time for another trip down memory lane, and I'm Cheryl, as we do each week at this time, going back into the 50s, 60s, and 70s and pulling out some great favorites from the past, where we hope that you'll join us for the next 45 minutes and just be blessed and encouraged by music from the past.

Rise Shall Arise. That was music from 1963 with the Blackwood Brothers, a song that featured Mr. J.D. Sumner. Right now, we want to go to the Suwannee River Boys. This song's called Move On Up to the Top of the Mountain. Here are the Suwannee River Boys.

0: from Charlotte, North Carolina. Off the album God is My Shepherd, those were the Harvesters. A song called What a Happy Day. We have a song we want to play for you right now from the Weatherfords. Off of their album Sweet and Smooth, here's a song called It's in the Book.
1: Do

the Cathedrals here on Southern Light on an album that focuses on Mr. Glenn Payne. That was his 25th anniversary album and a song called It's Different Now. We're going to a group known as the Dixie Echoes. Tim Riley is singing bass on this song. He's featured on a song called After a While.

I'd like for you to listen closely to a song that we adopt as our daily prayer. A song entitled, Is My Lord Satisfied With Me?

0: Live music with the Sigo Brothers and Naomi, Is My Lord Satisfied With Me. We're going to 1960 to the Statesman on stage. Brother Hovey Lister's going to introduce this song.
1: Now, a brand new song written by Mosey Lister called Wait On Out. All right.

0: the Prophets here on Southern Light, and a song called Come and Dine. Now going on to more music on Down Memory Lane from the album Soul Classics, here are the Rambos with Somebody Stepped on Board.
1: My ship was tossed about on dark and troubled waters. The wind had blown my vessel far from the shore.

The Dixie Echoes here on Down Memory Lane, a song that featured tenor Coy Cook with a song at the roll call. Going down to the Courier's Quartet, He's a Personal Savior.

the distinctive sound of the Sons of Song and Precious Lord, Take My Hand. We're going to the album Go Out to the Program by the Oak Ridge Quartet. Here's a song that features Mr. Willie Wynn. It's called I Thank Thee, Lord.

Jesus is coming soon. That was J.D. Sumner and the Stamps on this trip down memory lane. Going back to the Blackwood Brothers, here's a song that features Mr. J.D. It's called I've Got to Walk That Lonesome Road.

0: It's Ike Davis here on Down Memory Lane. Hope you've enjoyed this trip. If you have, I invite you to join me again next week at this same time for 45 minutes of music from the past. We're going to close out this trip with live music from the Statesmen, a song called Getaway Jordan.
1: Thank you very much. Getaway Jordan.

0: was walking along.
1: Yes, yeah.
0: Oh, you know, I heard a voice, but I saw the one.
1: Yes,
0: oh, hey, now, the voice I heard sounded oh so sweet.
1: Yes,
0: yeah. Oh, came down from the head to the

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1: Here's the weather for the Southern Light listening area. The current temperature is 72 degrees under clear skies. Humidity 46%. The wind is from the west at 6 miles per hour. Overnight, some clouds here and there and somewhat breezy with a chance of light drizzle with a temp 60. And then tomorrow, cloudy with some wind with a temp 80 degrees. And that's the weather for the Northern Shenandoah Valley listening area.

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In Luke 12:2, for there is nothing covered that shall not be revealed, neither hid that shall not be known.

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Still imperfect, still standing, still in need of grace. And through every chapter, God has not let go. Southern Light.

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1: Here's the weather for the Southern Light listening area. The current temp 68 degrees under clear skies. Humidity 52%. The wind is calm. The overnight forecast, partly cloudy with a light breeze with a chance of light drizzle with a temp 60. And then tomorrow, cloud-filled skies with a light breeze with a temp 80 degrees. And that's the weather for the Northern Shenandoah Valley listening area.

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1: Here's the weather for the Southern Light listening area. The temp, 70 degrees, and it's cloudy. Humidity, 49%. The wind is calm. The overnight forecast, partly cloudy, with a light breeze, with a chance of light drizzle, with a temp, 60. And then tomorrow, cloud-filled skies, with a light breeze, with a temp, 80 degrees. And that's the weather for the Northern Shenandoah Valley listening area.

A flag on the porch, a breeze in the trees, a quiet reminder that gratitude still looks good on both a country and a heart. This summer, thank God for simple gifts and the freedom to enjoy them. Southern Light.

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Matthew 19:21, Jesus said unto the rich young ruler, "If thou wilt be perfect, go and sell that thou hast, and give to the poor, and thou shalt have treasure in heaven, and come and follow me."

Across 250 years of history, America has faced seasons of challenge, risen in moments of courage, and been carried by God's grace through every chapter. Southern Light is marking this milestone with grateful hearts and a message of hope rooted in faith.

Welcome to today's game between the forces of good and the forces of evil. This event is hailed to be a fight to the finish, indeed a fight for life itself. The air is filled with great anticipation on both sides, and we're just about to begin. Ladies and gentlemen, please rise for the official anthem of each team. First, the devil and all his demons.

0: And now we join our commentator as the game of life begins. 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
1: It's a great day for a ball game today, and there's a lot of excitement here. We're going to get right into it. Here's the lineup for the forces of evil. Satan has hate on first base, envy and strife on two and three, greed, jealousy, and pain in the field, and the shortstop, there he is, covered by misery. Ignorance is pitching, gossip is catching, and he's spreading it all over town. Here's the lineup for the forces of good. Jesus has love, joy, and peace on the infield. Faith, goodness, and mercy out there. Wisdom is pitching. Knowledge is catching. And the shortstop, oh, I like this young man, is covered by prayer. Well, we've played 8.5 innings in this ball game, and everybody's tired, everybody's weary, and I don't think I've ever seen a contest that's been harder fought. No runs, no hits, no errors. Boy, Ignatz has really settled into a groove. He's thrown the home team so many curveballs they can't hit them. Here comes Love to the batter's box. The windup, the pitch, a base hit right up the middle, right under the second baseman's glove. Next to bat is a young man named Joy. Oh, he makes everybody feel good. Here's the stretch, the check of the runner. A base hit. Joy knocks him to second with a shout. Two men on, two out. Here comes Wisdom up to the batter's box. Here's the stretch, the pitch, ball one. The stretch. Ball two, high and inside. Catcher throws it back to Ignatz. Ignatz winds up, very deliberate, checks the runner. Here it comes, ball three. Three balls and no strikes on Wisdom. Ignatz takes his time, picks up the rosin bag, wipes his brow, goes into the stretch. Here it comes, ball four, he walked and the bases are loaded. But I tell you one thing, two outs, it's late and time's running out. Here's an announcement from the dugout, time's been called.
2: We have a lineup change to make. Grace will now be batting.
1: Did you hear that, ladies and gentlemen? A rookie named Grace has been inserted into the lineup by the forces of good. I've heard a lot about this young man, I hear he does a great job. But it's his first time to ever play in the big game. The bases are loaded, bottom of the ninth, two outs, and a rookie named Grace in the batter's box. Well, Ignatz takes the stretch, checks the runners. Here comes the high leg kick. Here it comes, a fastball right down the middle. Grace hit it right in the center. There it goes to the deepest part of the outfield. They're trying to run it down. I don't believe there's any chance. There it goes. Hallelujah. Grace hit a home run. The home run that brought everybody home.

We've all made errors. The scoreboard of life says you're gone. But grace hit the home run that can bring everybody home.

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1: Here's the weather for the Southern Light listening area. The temp 70 degrees and it's cloudy. Humidity 52%. The wind is from the west at 6 miles per hour. The overnight forecast, cloudy, 63 degrees. And then tomorrow, cloud-filled skies with a light breeze with a chance of thunderstorms with a temp 80 degrees. And that's the weather for the Northern Shenandoah Valley listening area.

house once knew my children. This old house once knew my wife. This old house was home and comfort as we fought the storms of life. This old house once rang with laughter. This old house heard many shouts.

250 years, America has stood strong through challenge and triumph. 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

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People who carried a cost so your ordinary day could exist. Some families are still carrying that weight. So gratitude should be more than a slogan. It should shape how we live. As America marks 250 years, may God steady this land, strengthen weary hearts, and teach us to live like freedom is worth honoring. Southern Light.

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1: Here's the weather for the Southern Light listening area. The current temp 68 degrees with a few clouds. Humidity 56%. The wind is from the southwest at 6 miles per hour. The overnight forecast, cloudy, 63 degrees. And then tomorrow, cloud-filled skies with a light breeze with a chance of thunderstorms with a temp 80 degrees. And that's the weather for the northern Shenandoah Valley listening area.

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I've been called an awful lot of things in my lifetime, and to be honest with you, smart wasn't often one of them. But thank God I was smart enough to call Jesus the Lord of my life, and I called it quits to a whole lot of sinning.

America turns 250 this year, old enough to have scars, young enough to need grace. Because the truth underneath this country was never brand new, that freedom is worth protecting, that rights come from God. 250 years later, that truth still stands. So thank God for what's good, pray for what's broken, and live like truth still matters. Southern Light.

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A promise now from God's Word in Isaiah 41. For I, the Lord thy God, will hold thy right hand. Sing unto thee, fear not, I will help thee.

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That freedom matters. That our rights do not come from government first, but from God. The founders did not invent that truth. They recognized it, and generations have fought to protect it. So this summer, celebrate the country and honor the Creator who gives freedom meaning. 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
1: Here's the weather for the Southern Light listening area. The temp is currently 66 degrees under partly cloudy skies. Humidity 63%. The wind is from the southwest at 5 miles per hour. The overnight forecast, cloudy, 63 degrees. And then tomorrow, cloud-filled skies with a light breeze with a chance of thunderstorms with a temp 80 degrees. And that's the weather for the Northern Shenandoah Valley listening area.

I've never been much of a world-class traveler on my hard-earned pay. But Jesus had promised me a first-class ticket on a flight someday.

This year, America celebrates 250 years of history, freedom, and heritage. At Southern Light, we're proud to mark this milestone by giving thanks to God for His blessings on our nation. 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
1: Here's the weather for the Southern Light listening area. The current temp 68 degrees and it's cloudy. Humidity 60%. The wind is from the southwest at 6 miles per hour. The forecast for this morning, mostly cloudy with a light breeze. The temp 69 degrees. This afternoon, some clouds here and there and somewhat breezy, 81 degrees. Then this evening, it will be overcast, temps about 72. And that's the weather for the northern Shenandoah Valley listening area.

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Southern Light is celebrating with music that honors God, appreciates the blessing of freedom, and encourages listeners from one generation to the next. Southern Light.

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1: 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For I, the Lord thy God, will hold thy right hand. 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

0: is a-coming, it's a-coming in the morning. 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
1: Here's the weather for the Southern Light listening area. The temp 64 degrees and it's cloudy. Humidity 77%. The wind is calm and it's raining. The forecast for this morning, mostly cloudy with a light breeze. The temp 69 degrees. This afternoon, some clouds here and there and somewhat breezy, 81 degrees. Then this evening, it will be overcast, temps about 72. And that's the weather for the northern Shenandoah Valley listening area.

America turns 250 this year. Still imperfect, still standing, still in need of grace. And through every chapter, God has not let go. Southern Light.

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1: Here's the weather for the Southern Light listening area. It's currently 63 degrees under partly cloudy skies. Humidity 77%. The wind is from the southwest at 5 miles per hour. The forecast for this morning, mostly cloudy with a light breeze. The temp 69 degrees. This afternoon, some clouds here and there and somewhat breezy, 81 degrees. Then this evening, it will be overcast, temps about 72. And that's the weather for the northern Shenandoah Valley listening area.

0: Good morning. You are tuned to Southern Light. I'm Cheryl. It's so great to come your way on this Sunday morning and just praise the name of Jesus with you. You just heard Mr. Jack Holcomb with a song called How Can I Be Lonely? You know, Jesus is our very best friend. He is with us every step of the way. And when the forces of evil come against us, we have a force that is more powerful than any of those, and that is the Holy Spirit. He leads, guides, and directs us, and I'm so thankful for that. Right now, here are the Wilburns with a song called The Forces.
1: From the beginning, when God made Adam and Eve, the forces of evil have been on the scene. But there's good news for the children of God. Just as sure as the trumpet sounded in the days of old to let the people know it was the day of Jubilee, a day for the captives to be set free, a day of liberation, a day of relief from all debts and all bondage. That's how sure that when the trumpet of God sounds, His children will be set free forever. The forces of evil will be forced to bow and declare that Jesus is the Lord of all.

That was Paid in Full here on Southern Light, joined by special guest vocalist Mr. Jake Hess, When My Master Walks With Me. Want to look in Psalm 115. Beginning with verse 11, it says, "Ye that fear the Lord, trust in the Lord. He is their help and their shield. The Lord has been mindful of us. He will bless us. He will bless the house of Israel. He will bless the house of Aaron. He will bless them that fear the Lord, both great and small. The Lord shall increase you more and more, you and your children. Ye are blessed of the Lord which made heaven and earth." That's Psalm 115, verses 11 through 15. He is a blessing to us today. He keeps us, and He'll bless your family. He'll bless you if you'll just let Him. We have a song for you right now from the Magruders, a song that says, "Lord, give me grace to stand."

Those were the Bishops with I Have Faith. You are tuned to Southern Light. A good, good morning to you. I'm Cheryl. So glad you've joined us. This song from Mr. George Yount says, I'm not afraid of shadows anymore.

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So many times, and I smile as I remember, a frightened child who cried out in the night. Ah, but two loving arms would wrap themselves around me, take every fear and expose it to the light. My life has had its own share of shadows, but I have learned to sing songs in the night. I see the Lord in every situation. To sit beneath His shade is my delight.

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Those were the Kingsmen with Angels in Flight. Mr. Ronnie Henson down through the years has been a great songwriter, a great soloist. Of course, he was part of the legendary group, the Hensons. This next song is a beautiful song that he has written. It's called The Apple of His Eye.

From Gold City, an old hymn of the church, God will take care of you. Doesn't matter the storm that may come your way, He is with you. And sooner or later, the storm is going to pass. Here's Lily Knowles with "The Storm Is Passing Over."

greater vision with the answer to all of our needs. Just pray. We have a song we want to play for you that features Squire Parsons and Lily Knowles. It's called He Will Remember Me.

0: Lynn and I grew up singing this style of music. And you know what? What's so neat about it, this style of music was born right here in this part of the country, the good old convention-type songs from the Stounce Baxter School of Music, you know. And so, did we can we rehearse this?
1: Let's do it.
2: We can do it.
0: Cole, I know my Savior is there. Oh, I like it already.

The Cathedral's here on Southern Light with I Know My Savior Is There. We have a beautiful song that features Lily Weatherford, Jeannie Johnson, and Lady Love Smith. It's called Lead Me, Guide Me.

Those were the Freemans here on Southern Light. Till we ask nothing less and want nothing more. I've enjoyed being with you this morning. I hope the program is a blessing. Invite you to stay tuned. More gospel music and programs are coming your way here on your Southern Light. Taking us up to the top of the hour, here's Mr. Mark Lowry with House of Gold.

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1: Here's the weather for the Southern Light listening area. Currently 61 degrees under clear skies. The current humidity 82%. The wind is calm. The forecast for this morning, mostly cloudy with a light breeze. The temp 69 degrees. This afternoon, some clouds here and there and somewhat breezy, 81 degrees. Then this evening, it will be overcast, temps about 72. And that's the weather for the Northern Shenandoah Valley listening area.
2: Welcome to Turning Point Weekend Edition. If you tend to hesitate when it comes to ministry, maybe your faith needs to be bolder. How can you strengthen it? Today, Dr. David Jeremiah helps you take a bold step forward in faith with his message, The Work of the Spirit. Here's David.
3: And the Bible tells us that the work of the Spirit is available to us. In fact, Jesus said this. He said, "Greater works than these will he do, because I go to my Father." The Bible tells us that we can do greater works than Jesus did when he was on this earth because of the presence of the Holy Spirit. And you probably wonder about that. Let's find the answers as we open our hearts to the Word of God on the weekend edition of Turning Point. Jesus said in John 14:12, here's what he said, "Most assuredly," speaking to his disciples, "I say to you that he who believes in me, the works that I do, he will do also, and greater works than these will he do, because I go to my Father." When I first came across that verse, I remember stopping and asking myself, what in the world could this possibly mean? Maybe you've had the same question cross your mind. How could anyone, I mean, especially ordinary people like us, how could we ever do greater works than Jesus? What was he telling his disciples that day, and what is he saying to us right now? Could it really be true that we are meant to continue the work of Jesus and even see it multiplied in our time? At first, it sounds impossible. I mean, it feels so bold to be true, but Jesus never exaggerated. He never spoke just to inspire people or impress them. He is truth itself, and every word he spoke was absolutely reality. When he said we would do greater works, he meant it. The possibility of greater works takes us to the works that Jesus performed during his public ministry. They were mind-boggling. He banished diseases, he cast out demons, he raised corpses to life, he created wine and fish and bread with a word and a touch. He calmed mighty storms with just a word. How could it be said that in any stretch of imagination that the works of the disciples and our works who belong to his church are greater than Jesus' works? Has this promise ever been fulfilled? Can we point to anything that would help us understand that in some way this is being fulfilled in our generation? And some have said, well, the key here is that you have to understand that the greater works are related to belief. In other words, the reason we don't do these greater works is because we don't believe enough. Is that true? The problem with this is that if our ability to do such works depends on our faith, then we would have to have greater faith than Jesus. And Jesus didn't say, "He who believes in me with sufficient faith," or "He who believes in me with all his heart," or "He who believes in me intensely with great sincerity shall do greater works." He just simply said, "He who believes in me will do greater works." But that makes no sense. Greater works, greater miracles than he performed? I mean, what could that mean? In John 2, at the wedding feast in Cana, Jesus converted the simple molecular structure of water into the far more complex molecular structure of wine. Can we do that? In John 4, by a word uttered over 10 miles from the scene, Jesus instantly reversed the decay process and restored to full vigor and activity the cellular structure destroyed by a mortal illness. Can we do that? In John 6, 1 through 14, Jesus took 5 loaves and 2 fish and created out of them enough bread and meat to feed 5,000 hungry men and their families. Can I do that? Can you do that? In John 6, Jesus created an anti-gravitational force of unknown nature that enabled him to walk along the surface of the stormy sea. You ready for that one? In John 11, Jesus stood at the mouth of an opened grave and called through the veil of death to his friend Lazarus. Not only was Lazarus dead, his limbs, his eyes, his brain, and internal organ were already in a state of decay. The man had been dead for 4 days, and putrefaction was well underway. And yet, at the captive and creative word of Jesus, all the cells and functions of that body were instantly restructured, and the departed spirit was summoned again to the body. Lazarus lived and spoke and thought and remembered. Awesome. What could possibly qualify as a greater work than that? Great works, marvelous miracles beyond all question. And think about it, every one of these acts was only superficial and temporary. I mean, I'm not discounting what Jesus did, certainly would never do that, but I'm simply making the point that no one was permanently helped by these miracles. None of men's deepest needs were met by these works of power. Yet, he created food for a single meal, but the people got hungry the next day. He stilled the raging sea, but only until the next storm. He healed bodily ailments, but every person he healed eventually died anyway. I don't know what you think about Lazarus, but I really feel bad for him. He had to die twice. Yet the author of life called him back, and he stepped once again into the lesser light of the sun. Now I want to ask you a question. Can we do something greater than that? The possibility of greater works. But the promise is that Jesus tied his promise of greater works to the coming of the Holy Spirit, and this is what we can't miss. In John 14, 12, Jesus said, "And greater works than these he will do." And what reason does he give? Here's the key. "Because I go to my Father." This is a common phrase and a common teaching. John 7, 39 says, "But this he spoke concerning the Spirit, whom those believing in him would receive, for the Holy Spirit was not yet given because Jesus was not yet glorified." John 16, 7, Jesus said, "Nevertheless, I tell you the truth, it is to your advantage that I go away, for if I do not go away, the Holy Spirit or the Helper will not come to you, but if I depart, I will send him to you." These greater works that Jesus promised us are dependent upon Jesus physically leaving this world and going back to heaven. Those things could not happen, he said, until he went to his Father and sent the Holy Spirit to take his place. After Jesus had spoken these words to his disciples, he went to the garden that night where he was captured, taken to trial, brutally crucified. He rose from the grave on the first day of the week and appeared to the believers over a period of 40 days. He then ascended back to his Father, and 10 days after he returned to heaven, the Holy Spirit was poured out at Pentecost, and the third person of the Trinity came upon everyone who believed. And Peter and the other disciples stood in front of the very mob and the very rulers who had crucified Jesus and proclaimed the resurrection and the offer of salvation, and 3,000 people got saved in that service. And someone has said that more people believed on the day of Pentecost than had believed in the entire 3.5 years Jesus walked on this earth. And I believe that is true. Amazing as our Lord's words are in John 14, 12, it is literally true that a believer today may accomplish greater works on earth than our Lord himself accomplished. And I'm going to suggest to you 3 ways that that is true. It is not in any way a disrespect to Jesus. It's the word of Jesus to us himself. First of all, we have a greater message today. The great works Jesus did while on this earth dealt with the material. The greater works that he promised deal with the spiritual. In Luke 10, 17, the disciples had returned from their first preaching mission. And the Bible says, "And the 70 returned with joy, saying, 'Lord, even the demons are subject to us in your name.' And they were thrilled that they had been able to cast out demons, but Jesus corrected them. He said, 'Behold, I give thee the authority to trample on serpents and scorpions and over all the power of the enemy, and nothing shall by any means hurt you. Nevertheless, do not rejoice in this, that the spirits are subject to you, but rather rejoice because your names are written in heaven.'" Did you hear what Jesus said? They had been cheering and laughing and high-fiving each other because they had been able to throw out some evil spirits. And Jesus said, "That's okay, but don't get all excited about that. What you really need to get excited about is that your names are written down in heaven." What was Jesus saying? The spiritual is far more important than the material. The eternal is infinitely more important than the temporal. You and I have difficulty understanding that. One of the reasons we do not have greater works going on in our lives is because we do not understand the priority of the spiritual over the material. We have a much greater message because conversion is the greatest miracle we could ever be associated with. A friend of mine told me about a group of short-term missionaries who held evangelistic meetings in Africa. And during these meetings, the believers reported a blind man miraculously received a sight. When the believers came back to report to the sending churches, that was just about all they could talk about. A man's sight restored. What a miracle. Yet during those same meetings, many embraced Jesus as Savior and found eternal salvation. Many stepped out of spiritual blindness into the light of God's kingdom. But that news seemed to receive second billing to the miracle. If we could only view these things as God does, if we could just see them through God's eyes, the message of reconciliation meets the basic needs of every man and woman, every boy and girl, and it meets those needs permanently and never has to be repeated. In miracles, only God's power and goodness are revealed, but in conversion, God's grace is revealed, something that causes even the angels to look over the bowels of heaven and wonder. The message of the saving grace of God, men and women, is the greater message because it is the message that extended to the Gentiles and rolled outward across the world like a mighty tsunami wave. The death, burial, and resurrection of Jesus Christ have given to us in this generation the greatest message that has ever been communicated to any people at any time in any place. There's never been anything like it, and there never will be. At any time will there ever be anything like the gospel. It is called the eternal gospel, the good news. And you and I can show compassion and reach out to help people with their hurts. We can minister to them in their sorrow. We can assist them in dealing with terrible addictions and dysfunctional family situations. But if in the process we do not give them Jesus Christ and salvation, we have only postponed the inevitable. We have not helped them. Our message is greater because it is for eternity. And then number two, we have a greater ministry. Think about this for a moment. The works Jesus did while he walked the dusty paths of Israel were localized in scope. If you were up on a space flight and could look down on the great curve of the earth, and if the shuttle was in the right orbital position and weather permitted, you would strain your eyes and see a little strip of land at the edge of a great continental shelf. That little strip of land is Israel. Believe it or not, it is the size of New Jersey, the whole nation. During his lifetime, the Son of God was confined in his influence to a comparatively small section of that slice of Middle East. Do you know Jesus never left Israel? His whole ministry was in Israel. And if you've ever been to Israel, you know it's not a very big place. It's like a postage stamp. That's where Jesus was. He spent his whole time in that little postage stamp nation. At that time, the whole world was Israel. And yet in just a little more than 300 years, Christianity closed all the temples in heathen Roman Empire and numbered its converts by the millions as the gospel spread beyond the borders of Israel and began to fill the world. And today there are billions of people who claim Christ as their Savior. And the ministry isn't confined to Israel. It's exploded across the nation. I just spent 3 days with people who've helped us take that message to these nations. And I told them, and I say this humbly, I believe, I now speak 19 different languages. I only know English, but I speak 19 different languages. Because through AI, they take my voice, it's my voice, and they put it into the language of other nations. They coordinate my lips with the words. And I'm telling you people, if you would see it, you would think David Jeremiah is speaking in Chinese, and I'm not. But the message is being preached in all these places, and they're just getting started. I'm going to have more languages next time I talk to you about this, because we're working on it really hard. What I'm saying is, we carry the ministry of the gospel to the ends of the earth. Jesus didn't do that. Jesus ministered in Israel. He never left Israel. But he empowered his disciples to go into all the world and preach the gospel. And he has told us that's our responsibility, each of us, to find a way to leverage the gospel for the whole world. And that's why we have radio and why we have television, and that's why we do social media and why we write books, is because we're trying to reach as many people as we can with the gospel. That's what Jesus has empowered us to do. These are the greater works he's given us to do because he went to the Father. And isn't it interesting? He went to the Father and put his DNA in every single Christian who's still on this earth. His DNA is the Holy Spirit. Isn't that something? While he was in Israel, he was confined in his own body. When he went to heaven, he said, I'm going to give you all the Holy Spirit. And the Holy Spirit came on the day of Pentecost, and now every single person who believes in Jesus Christ has the Holy Spirit living in them, and they can carry the message of Christ wherever they go. I pray a prayer sometimes when I get up in the morning, Lord Jesus, help me to take the influence of Christ wherever I go today. And all of us can do that. And when we do that, we're doing the greater works that Jesus said we would do, because we're going where he did not go, but he sent us as his representatives. Today, our words are carried across the entire globe. I do not preach in a small corner of Israel. When I preach, I speak in a large city. But even more amazing is how, through the blessing of modern technology, these messages are recorded and shared around the world instantly, continuously, almost endlessly, through many different channels. When we did the campaign on the Great Disappearance, on the Rapture, you remember that book a couple of books ago? After it was all over, some of the staff people came to me and said, we have calculated this, and these are actual numbers. The campaign for the Great Disappearance touched 300 million people around the world. How can you do that? Because Jesus said, greater works will you do than I did, because I'm going to the Father and I'm sending the Holy Spirit, and he will help you do these works. I remember when television first appeared, and I know some of you remember that too because you're older than I am. But you know, I don't know if you remember this, when that first happened, those of us who were conservative Christians, we weren't sure that was a good thing. I know my dad wasn't sure it was a good thing. We didn't get a television for a long time after it became available. And when we did, my father used to sit on the bench, and every time a commercial came on, he'd go and shut the thing down. He was afraid it'd be a beer commercial or a cigarette commercial. I mean, that was his exercise for the night. Sit on the couch, go turn it off, sit on the couch. There were no remotes back then, remember? And I remember hearing people preach about television being the result of the prince of the power of the air, that it was satanic and it was no use and you didn't want to do television. And of course, it was like anything else. It is whatever you use it to be. And we finally got over that and realized that while it was a tool that could hurt people, it was a wonderful tool that could help people. And we began to do television ministry, and God uses that. And we use every form of communication, television, radio, print, podcasts, social media, live streams, apps. Whatever comes next, we use it to proclaim the gospel. And this will surprise you, we're even on TikTok. And I say the farther the better, the faster the better, the sooner the better, until Jesus comes back. What Jesus was saying to his disciples was this: while I was on this earth, I was localized. I could only touch individual men and women in my travels and speak to a few local audiences. But believe me, after I am gone and the Holy Spirit comes to fill my disciples, my ministry will be as far spread as Christians are. So wherever there is a Christian, there's Christ. And wherever there's a believer, there's ministry. We have a greater message. We have a greater ministry. And then one more thing, we have greater miracles. I can almost hear some of you say, okay, I've been with you so far, Pastor, but now the miracle thing, I'm not into that. How could there be greater miracles than the one we've heard you talk about already? So let me suggest to you that the Lord Jesus, while he was on this earth, never saw a conversion like that of Saul of Tarsus. He never saw a revival like the great awakenings that have shaken our world. The miracle of conversion is indeed a grade A miracle. It is the greatest miracle there is. Do you believe that? Just think about what happens when someone comes to Christ. A person who once lived closed from God, self-centered and without direction, becomes alive to God. The one who was spiritually dead is now filled with joy and peace through the power of the Holy Spirit. A life that was once in chaos now has order and meaning and purpose. He's born again, a miracle of grace and a living testimony to the God who creates and saves. Wow. That's what happens when a person receives Jesus. That's what happened to you when you said yes to him. You were a closed system and you became an open system. You were chaos and now you are a new creation. The longer God gives me the opportunity to preach and teach, the more overwhelmed and amazed I am. that he does what he does through the salvation of souls. By his grace, he works in human hearts in ways you and I can never comprehend. Sometimes we hear the stories and we say, how in the world could that have happened? He can take a person who is going totally the wrong direction and in a moment of time, through an encounter with Jesus Christ, radically change that person and set him on a road to happiness in his heart. Jesus Christ is the only one who can do that. And that is the miracle he's called us to participate in. We spread throughout our neighborhoods, our nation, and our world as ambassadors of the gospel of Jesus Christ. And wherever that gospel is preached, wherever someone comes to Christ, the greatest miracle that ever happens on the earth is happening in the life of that person. They are changed for eternity. And I tell you again what Billy Graham said, they will live as long as God. Amen. The power behind the greater works is also expressed in this passage. How do we go about the greater works? If you read this passage of Scripture, you won't have any doubt about it. John 14 says, most assuredly I say to you, he who believes in me, the works that I do, he will do also, and greater works than these he will do, because I go to my Father, and whatever you ask in my name, that I will do, that the Father may be glorified in the Son. If you ask anything in my name, I will do it. The greater works are accomplished through prayer. I never go anywhere that people don't come up and say to me, Dr. Jeremiah, we pray for you every day. You have no idea the power that is in that. We wouldn't be where we are, doing what we're doing, touching the people we touch, if people didn't pray. And the Lord has honored these prayers, and I believe with all my heart that the secret to all that God has done and all that he's going to do is found in the power of prayer. And I promise you, when we pray, our dreams will be greater than our memories. It is exciting to me to understand what begins to happen as we pray. Take another look at that verse. Jesus said, and whatever you ask in my name, that I will do. If you ask anything in his name, he will do it. That's no small distinction. I mean, sometimes Christians get weary because we forget. And I want you to read this carefully because we often misread this verse. Listen carefully. We think God wants us to do his work for him. So we pray, Lord, I'm praying to you to help me do this work, but that's not what the verse says. Listen to what the verse says. And whatever you ask in my name, I will do it. God doesn't want us to do it. He wants to do it through us. If we keep trying to do it ourselves, we're going to get worn out. We're going to get really tired, really weary. We aren't capable of doing God's work, but God wants to do his work through us. And he says, if you ask anything in my name, it doesn't say you will be able to do it. He says, if you ask anything in my name, watch out, I'll do it. I'll do it through you. I'll do it for you. I'll do it by you. I remember hearing about a preacher some years ago who said he could build a great church if there was no God. I'm not sure that's a compliment. Sometimes we do commendable, praiseworthy things in the energy of our flesh. But when God begins to do the work through us, it is an entirely different proposition altogether. Incredible things begin to happen, things we never dreamed would happen. We've had some things like that happen to us in the last few days, things we could never have dreamed would be possible. So I tell you, the possibility of greater works and the promise of it and the power behind it, the priority of the greater works. A long time ago, a pastor of the Moody Church in Chicago made this statement. He said, never undertake more Christian work than can be covered in continual prayer. Good counsel, and I have a feeling that many of us are over our limit. I have a feeling that many churches are well over their limit. Oh, how we need to grasp the priority of prayer. I have no idea what is going to happen in and through this ministry because I'm not going to do it. God's going to do it through me. As we pray, God will show us what he's doing, and we'll get under the spout. There's a wonderful truth that you live your life by. Find out what God is doing and get in on it. Find out where God is blessing and be a part of it. You don't have to look very far. You can figure that out yourself. The reason I'm excited about it is because I know God's vision for you and for me, for my family and your family, for my city and your city, is greater than our own individuals could ever be. When I started out to do what I'm doing, I was preaching in a little church in Thurston, Ohio as a young college man. 35 people showed up every Sunday religiously. It reminded me as I look back over my life and over the years what God has done, how he has taken the little things you do and you do them faithfully, and pretty soon those little things become other things and you do those faithfully and then other things happen. That's the story of ministry. You don't just show up one day and all of a sudden you have the immeasurable blessing of God. You trust God for every day to do what you know he wants you to do, and sometimes it's an incidental thing. But listen to God. He will tell you, I know that for a fact. If you ask God to direct you and lead you, He will do it. You may not like what He tells you to do, but He will do it. And you can count on it. And so often in the past, I've concentrated on this goal and that goal, and I'm really into goals and objectives and plans, but I believe that people should not concentrate as much as they do on the goal, but more on the power. God will help you do this. So what I want to leave with you today as we close our minds around this passage is this. Let's don't short-circuit what God wants to do in our life. You know, God would do much more in the lives of His people except for unbelief. The one thing that keeps God from doing His work, God won't bless unbelief. If we don't believe God will do it, He won't do it. If you trust Him to do it, you better be ready because the surprise is about to come. We have to put our feet in the water before God calls the water back. We have to take the first step. We can't just wait. Now, let's see what God does, and if He does something, maybe I'll be a part of it. No, you have to be bold in your faith, and you have to pray this prayer. Lord, help me today to do the greater works that You talked about in John 14. Show me some people who need Jesus and let me help them come to Jesus. Some people who might come to church and hear about Christ and become Christians. Some children who need to go to Sunday school, but they need somebody to take them. All of these things that God puts in our hearts to do, you know what I'm talking about. It's different for every one of us. God has a unique plan for your life and for mine. I have no idea what is going on in your life, but He wants to work through His Spirit and help you do the greater works. You're not going to find a framed copy of it hanging on the wall in some office. God is going to do it in His own way, in startling, unexpected ways, as we trust Him, and you will probably be surprised when it happens. Someone once told me, if it makes sense, it's probably not from God. If it's logical, probably God didn't tell you to. If you're always doing the logical things, God's probably not in the equation. Say, God, help me to do something outside of the box for You. Help me to leverage what You've equipped me to do for the kingdom and for the glory of Christ. And when we do that, we will see revival. We will see salvation. We will see the blessing of God. Nothing that is ever needed will be in lack, but we will have all that God promised for us. That is my prayer for us as we reach out across the world. I remind you of a very special statement that's a part of our DNA. Here it is. The light that shines the farthest has to shine the brightest at home. If we're going to reach the world, it starts with us. We have to be the bright light here first before we can touch the world. And we are that by the grace of God. I think about our candle lighting ceremony that we have every year on Christmas Eve, and it's such a testimony to what happens with one light coming down the center aisle, and then little by little, all the lights being lit until the room is filled with the glory of light. And we sing that little song, "This Little Light of Mine, I'm going to Let It Shine." Hide it under a bushel? No, I'm going to let it shine. Men and women, that's what God has called us to do. Let's ask God to help us shine like we never have, holding our lights up high, making a difference in people's lives around us for the glory of Christ and for the salvation of many. And God bless us as we do it. And all God's people said, amen.
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do my newest single for you. I hope you enjoy the message. I hope we can all answer this question the same by singing with our Lord and Savior Jesus Christ, written by Mr. Jeff Steele, entitled, Where Would You Be Had Jesus Come Back 5 Minutes Ago? 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I hope it touches your heart.

0: give the Lord a hand clap of praise. He's the only one that's worthy. Amen. Thank you so much.
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2: Here's the weather for the Southern Light listening area. The temp is currently 66 degrees. Humidity 77%. The wind is from the southwest at 5 miles per hour. The forecast for this morning, mostly cloudy with a light breeze. The temp 69 degrees. This afternoon, some clouds here and there and somewhat breezy, 81 degrees. Then this evening, it will be overcast, temps about 72. And that's the weather for the northern Shenandoah Valley listening area.
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4: 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This is your radio preacher, Pastor Tom Snyder, coming to you from Back Creek Valley Full Gospel Church. Amen. If you're listening to this, if you're listening to this for the original Sunday, we are in the country of South Africa right now. We taped this before we left, and we are in the country of South Africa. What a whirlwind have we had lately. We had revival just 2 weeks ago. We had camp meeting that has completely incredible. And then I'm traveling to South Africa and Namibia over the next 2 weeks. I've been in South Africa now since Monday, and we will be in this week, and then we come back, but then we go and get an airplane. We fly over to Namibia, and then I'll preach a message, and you'll hear it next week. And then we come back to the United States, get in somewhere around June 15th, I think, something like that. This will be one of the longest trips, so please be praying for me right now. Amen. When we get back, we're going to hit the ground running. We got some things we want to do this summer. Our first thing out of the date, I guess, will be our 4th of July picnic, and we are excited what God is doing here at Back Creek. We've got new people, we got new life, we got new function, and we're touching the world. I'm sure when I get back, we will be talking about this missionary trip and then start planning the next one. Amen. I'm going to preach a message this morning, amen, on memorials. But before I do, I love this song. Who knows? Before I get back to the U.S., before I even leave the U.S., Jesus may come. And I want you to listen to Cody and CeCe sing, Come, Jesus, Come.

0: Hallelujah. Amen. We thank you for that beautiful song that they just sung. And come, Jesus, come. It could be today. Reading to you from the book of Joshua, a little bit of reading this morning. And it came to pass when all people were clean passed over Jordan that the Lord spoke unto Joshua and said, take 12 men out of the people, out of every man tribe, and command them, saying, take you hence in the midst of the Jordan, out of the place where the priest's feet stood firm, and place there 12 stones, and you shall carry them over with you, and leave them as a lodging place, and you shall lodge that night. And Joshua called 12 men whom he had prepared, the children of Israel, out of every tribe. And Joshua said, pass over before the ark of your God unto the midst of the Jordan, and take up every man your stone upon his shoulders, according to the number of the tribes of the children of Israel, that this may be a sign among you, that where your children ask your father in times to come, what mean ye by these stones? Then shall ye answer them, that the waters of Jordan were cut off from before the ark of the covenant of the Lord. And it came to pass over the Jordan waters that the Jordan was cut off, and all these stones shall be for a memorial unto the children of Israel. And the children of Israel did so as Joshua had commanded, and took up 12 stones out of the midst of the Jordan, and as the Lord had spake to Joshua, and according to the number of the tribes of the children of Israel, and they carried them over with them into the place where they lodged and laid down there. Joshua set up 12 stones in the midst of the Jordan, in the place where the feet of the priests which bare the ark of the covenant stood. And they are there unto this day. For the priests which bare the ark stood in the midst of the Jordan until everything was finished. And as the Lord had commanded Joshua to speak unto the people, according to Moses commanded Joshua, and the people hastened and passed over. And it came to pass, when the people were clean passed over, that the ark of the Lord passed over, that the priest in the presence of the Lord. Amen. I want to talk to you tonight. I was inspired by Brother Fred Wynn's message this week about memorials in our life. And I want to preach on two types of memorials. Two types of memorials. If the Holy Spirit would help me, would you pray with me? Jesus, help me to preach. I cannot do this on my own. Help us, Lord, in the mighty name of Jesus. Amen. As Brother Fred preached this week, he talked so fittingly and so anointedly about we all in this Christian walk, there are just certain times that God does special things. And when God does special things, whether it's a healing, whether it's a financial blessing, whether it's a deliverance, whether it's just special fruit that he gives, whatever it is that God is doing, when God works these miracles and gifts, we ought to write it down. And I got to admit to you, pray for Pastor Tom. I have seen so many great things of God, and I do a very poor job of writing it down. And pray, because I've been requested, and not only requested, I feel like the Lord's laying it on my heart. I just got to carve out the time to do it, to write some books, to document some of the great things that I've seen in my life. But on a personal note, I can tell you that I have wrote things down. I got a little journal. Actually, it's what I write messages on. And it's been around since like 2012. One of my first trips to Uganda, I think I may have bought this little notebook. And in the back of this notebook, there are different places where God talked to me at different places. I remember one, it says, in Iganga, Uganda, at 2 o'clock in the morning, in the words that God gave me and the promises. And one of the promises way back then was he was going to build this church that I'm sitting in here now preaching to you, and that I would have this studio and all of this. And God gave me that, and I wrote it down, and I can go back and I can show you. I wrote it down. Amen. I wrote it down 7 years before it came into existence. Amen. 7+ years before it came into existence. And so if we got memorials about what God did, I think that we ought to do that. In this particular case, this generation, not the generation before them, that had crossed the Red Sea, which as children, and people under the age of 40, it may have included them, okay? But that other generation had died off. Now God is taking this generation, the generation of Joshua and Caleb, he is taking them into the Canaan land like he promised Moses and Aaron's generation. But they are getting ready to walk into the land of Canaan and possess the promised land. It is during this moment that God says to Joshua, and notice, I don't think this is prepared, because it, according to the way that I read it, it wasn't like, Lord, you know, he gave him time to do this. They said, and the Lord spake unto Joshua, go get 12 men. Now, Joshua maybe came through first or came through last, but he's watching all his children, watching everybody cross through the Jordan. He remember crossing through the Red Sea, and the Spirit spoke to him. The Lord spoke to him and said, Joshua, I want you to go to the middle where the priests are standing, and I could speak the whole message on the priest of God and the water splitting. But he said, go to where the priests are standing in the midst of the Jordan, and 12 men to represent 12 tribes, and let each one of them get a stone and put it on their shoulders. So this is the reason it said the shoulder, because it's big enough to carry on the shoulder. You know, it's a pretty good size stone. It wasn't just a pebble. It wasn't the smooth stone that took down Goliath, but this was going to be 12 of them of good size. And in my mind, what an average man could carry, probably anywhere between a 20 and 75 pound stone, maybe even a 100 pound stone. I don't know. I know God had handpicked those stones, and he told them to go and take them out of the midst of the Jordan. Okay, so that was in a deep place, because we know that on the banks it's sandy and smooth from the years of the waves coming up on the bank. Okay, but in the middle is where you get your good river rock. It's where you get your good stone. Okay, deeper. Okay, and sometimes you got to go deeper to get to good memorial. And sometimes you got to go deeper to get to good stone. Amen. And he told those 12 men, one out of the tribe of Judah, one out of the tribe of Dan, one out of the tribe of Gad and Reuben. Amen. He told them all to come and to get 12 representing the 12 tribes of disciples. The 12 tribes of Israel, then it would come into the New Testament. It's in heaven. Amen. There's seats for 12 tribes, and there's seats for 12 disciples. Amen. The number 12, not 10, not 13. You know, I've always noticed that the world looks at 13 as an unlucky number, because that's plus 12, which is God's number, amen, that he wants to work through man is through 12s, amen. But here he had him take 12 stones, and they were to take them to the place where they went and lodged. Now, I'm sure they got away from the Jordan, because at the time that they were crossing was the swelling time. Now, God caused them to go through, but who knows when the tide was coming in, and it's a Jordan River, but the swell of it is what I'm trying to say. Okay, so I'm sure that they went far enough away into the fertile plains for that great multitude of people, numbering up to 3 million people, where they would go lodge. And in the middle of their lodge camp, this vagabond group of Israelites that are getting ready to possess their destiny. Listen to that. He said, I want you to go in the midst of this camp. This is the last night that we remember Egypt. This is the last night that we remember the wilderness. This is the last night that we remember the testing. From here on out, we go into victorious battle song. We're going to see the walls of Jericho come down. We're going to see the walls of Ai come down. We are going to see victory. Amen. Gone is the day of the manna. Gone is the quail in the evening. Gone is wearing the same clothes for 40 years. We have graduated unto the new day. Amen. God has got us a getting up morning, church. Amen. God has did something with us. Amen. And he said, I want you to recognize all that we've been through. Amen. Sometimes I just like to reflect what God has done in my life. Amen. I told somebody this week, I am so blessed with a spiritual heritage. I've got a generational blessing. I've seen what God blessed my grandparents with. I've seen what God's blessed my parents with. I've seen and still feel what God has blessed me with. And now I'm seeing what God is blessing my children with. And when Eden and Zion and Ephia and soon to be Abraham, when they get up and sing, amen, what he's blessing my grandchildren with. And by the grace of God, live long enough, amen, to see God bless my great-grandchildren. Amen. In each one of those generations where the power of God has moved. Amen. I think we need to put out memorial stones. Amen. The old songwriter said, and we quoted it many times, I remember the time I can take you to the place where the Lord saved me by his wonderful grace. I cannot tell you how and I cannot tell you when, but I'll tell you all about it in the by and by. I'm here to tell you, I believe we need to mark down in 1978 that God opened a church here. Amen. At Back Creek Valley Full Gospel Church. And the building program in September of 2019, we put and dug into the soil. Amen. That would do the new addition and change the face of the church. Amen. We've got memorial plaques on our pews and people that donated them. We got memorial plaques on our communion table and on our pulpit. Amen. We got a memorial plaque on our grand piano. Amen. Telling us when we got it and who gave it. Amen. I'm here to tell you, I believe in that. I believe if you got an old-timey Bible, amen. That's a great thing about having a Bible. It's hard to write it on your phone or hard to write it on your tablet or in your computer. Amen. But in my Bible, my Bible's marked up. I've got dates wrote down. When the Lord touched and when he healed and when he delivered. Amen. We're looking back already on the camp meeting in June of 2026 and seeing it as a banner year. Amen. It's a memorial. I told Brother Chuck, he would show me some pictures. I think in that new addition down there. Amen. We need to hang some of the old pictures of camp meetings going by, revival services going by. Some of the great men and women that have blazed away before us and now are in glory. When they laid them memorial stones, amen, it wasn't just saying, look what the Lord done today, but look what he did yesterday. When we crossed the Red Sea and came out of Egypt, look what we did when God provided the 10 miracles and plagues. Look what we did and when he drowned the chariots. Amen. Look what he did when he fed us with the manna. Look what he did when he sent the quail. Amen. And that's something we can look at. But something me and Pastor Chuck was talking as Brother Fred was praying, and Brother Chuck leaned over and whispered in my ear. He said, you know, that ain't the only time. Amen. He said in verse number 9, and he said, Joshua set up 12 stones in the midst of the Jordan, in the place where the feet of the priests which bear the Ark of the Covenant stood. And they are there unto this day. I don't know exactly how they got in there or exactly how they took place, but I am here to tell you, ladies and gentlemen, that in the middle of that Jordan River, there are 12 stones. You can't see them, but they're there. And I want to spend just a couple seconds. Amen. The things that I just said, you can't see. I mean, you can see. Amen. When I go on that camp meeting, I took a beautiful little video this morning. They were praising God, and I was looking out them big oak trees, and they were swaying, and praise was going on, and I took a video. Amen. But that'll be gone. Amen. But that camp meeting, that ground, amen. I remember down there on that ground when I was a little kid, amen, when those preachers came by and Brother Jones and them was having camp meeting, people like Tippy Smith and different ones that came by and preached revival and the singing and the shouting and the bobby pins of flying. Amen. You can't hardly see that now. Amen. That's all changed. In fact, where I sleep, it's just right behind where all that took place. Amen. No longer is there a tabernacle there like that. Amen. But I'm here to tell you, amen, somewhere in that soul is someone's sweat. Somewhere in that soul is someone's blood. Somewhere in that soul there is anointing of days going by. You may not be able to see it. Amen. But it's there. Amen. And there are some things when you look at someone's individual life. Amen. You may not be able to see the scar. Sometimes you can see big scars of what have happened. And sometimes you can see the dress. Amen. Of what has happened. But sometimes down deep inside, there is a memorial that only you and God can see, that he has breathed. Amen. The Apostle Paul, when he looked up into the heavens, he said, whether in the body or out of the body, there I do not know, but I saw things, amen, that it is not lawful for me to tell you. Amen. They're undescribable things. They were things between him and God. Amen. And that's the memorials that I want to talk about right now. Amen. Do you ever have some things that's private? I'm here to tell you, in my life, especially over the last year, I've had a lot of private things that's just me and God. I can't take to nobody else. I can't even explain them to nobody else. But I'm here to tell you, amen, they're resting in my heart, and I've seen God move, and I've seen God answer prayer, and I've seen God whisper in my ear, amen, this is all right, I am with thee, go forward. And those are memorials that you can't see. Woo, my Lord and my God, my Savior. Amen. There was two types of memorials. Memorials that you can see and a memorial that you cannot see. But both of them are there. When I went to pick up Brother Fred, amen, and I go to Reagan Airport, and we go down the GW, and we get off the parkway. As soon as we are getting close to the airport, one of the first monuments I see is one of the ones I like the most. It's the Washington Monument. Amen. And none of that, if you do it at nighttime and you know what you're looking for, you can see some of the other monuments. And if you know the other buildings, amen, before you get to Reagan International, amen. And those are physical monuments that were built for specific things for our country. In New York Harbor, I've flown over top of that sweet Lady Liberty, amen, that the French people gave years ago with her hand held high. I notice it's in the midst of the water, but underneath those waters, amen, across the Atlantic Ocean in different places, there are ships in Pearl Harbor. There's one that you can see, but you can't see, that they built a memorial for in Pearl Harbor, amen, buried underneath of the war, underneath there where them men's, West Virginia is the one, amen, it's buried under, the Arizona is another one, amen, you can't see them, but they're there, memorials, amen, lives were taken, lives were given, people give their life for freedom, amen, they're underneath there, you can't see them, you can bet they're there. Somewhere from heaven's balcony, angels look over. Somewhere from heaven's balcony, people look over, souls that have crossed to the other side, and they see things that people don't see walking this earth. Amen. They see that what's went on before us, amen, and what's coming after us. Amen. These are the memorials that I am talking about, ladies and gentlemen. If you were here, I'd say God, give God a big amen. And inside of each and every one of you that call yourself saved, that call yourself a child of God, there are some things that you know it's just between you and God. Ooh, and every now and then God lets me bring something out. Some things I know I'm taking to my grave. Amen. There have been struggles that I don't want to admit to anybody else. There's been moments that God has challenged my faith that I can't tell to anybody. I told somebody the other day, sometimes there's just, you got things that nobody else understands. That's why he says, don't cast your pearls before the swine. Those are memorials that only somebody else that's been in the Jordan with you can understand. Amen. They've been in the midst of it with you can understand. Sometimes it's just me and Jesus. Nobody else understands. Nobody else comprehends. Nobody else makes the way other than me and Jesus. Two types of memorials, some things you can see and things that you cannot see. This week at camp meeting, oh my, there was a lot that I saw. Amen. This morning, I'm taping this on Thursday morning. This morning, amen, I went up to the altar. I don't know if I'll do, it's first time this week, so it's Thursday, and I got on my knees, and the Holy Ghost came on me, and I just wept and wailed, and I cried. My. Don't know if it's going to happen the rest of the week. Don't know if it'll be again until next camp meeting. Don't even know if it'll happen again, but there is a place that I can tell you that I met Jesus this morning. When I looked out and looked at them trees, amen, it's a memorial. Amen. I see the presence of God upon us. Now, I can see my time has come and gone. Now, remember, friends, this is the first day of the rest of your life. Go live it for the Lord.
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Greetings in the name of the Lord Jesus Christ. This is Pastor Paul Marquis. Thank you for tuning in today to this, another broadcast of the Hour of Redemption. This is the day the Lord hath made, and we are going to rejoice and be glad in it. Thank God for great services in the house of God and last weekend, and we're looking for a great move of God today. Just believe in God to come by and touch every heart, touch every life, and touch every soul. We want to invite you out to the services here at the Lighthouse Full Gospel Church, Sunday school at 10, classes for all ages, worship service at 11 o'clock. Lord willing, I will be ministering in that service, and then there will be no midweek service this week because starting tomorrow night is what's called the NPEA, which stands for Nationwide Pentecostal Evangelistic Association. Our camp meeting starts tomorrow night in Castleton, Virginia. And we're going to have services 7:30 each night starting tomorrow night. And then on Tuesday night, we'll have a youth service that starts Tuesday through Friday. We'll have a youth service at 6:30, then the main service at 7:30. And after each service, there's a meal after the night service. After the 7:30 service, there's a free meal provided. Cost you absolutely nothing. And then on Thursday and Friday morning at 10:30, we're going to have a service. And that's also going to be followed by a free meal. The night services will be preached by Reverend Kevin Lloyd from Kentucky. And then Thursday and Friday morning at 10:30, Brother Jonathan Roberts from down around Richland, Virginia, will be preaching those. So, again, like I say, no service this Thursday night at our church, and also no ladies' Bible study this week. We'll be there at the campground. And we're looking for a great time. That's been going on for many years now, and we'd love for you to come and be a part of that. I can't begin to give directions right over the phone. All I can tell you, it's over in Rappahannock County. And if you don't know anything about that, you better call me. That's at 540-336-5085. And I'll try to give you directions on how to get over there to the campground. All right, we'd love for you to come. And I think you would enjoy it. Love to see some of you right here in the house of God today. Some of you that listen to the broadcast, we'd love for you to come. Our church, the Lighthouse Full Gospel Church, is located right here on Route 11 in between Middletown and Stevens City. And I really don't like to mention this, but I guess I will because it is a landmark in this area. And we're just about a mile or a little less south of the old drive-in theater, right on Route 11. We're just a little south of it. And so, like I say, we'd love for you to come. And, there are people that have come. I don't know how many have listened to the, came in and said they heard on the broadcast, but there are some. There are some that have listened to the broadcast and came, and I was always grateful, always grateful to have it. Would love to hear some of you. I mentioned last week, and I'll mention again, this program is to be a blessing to you. And if it's not being a blessing, then, like I say, I feel like I'm wasting your time and my money. And so I hope it's a blessing. And if I ever feel like it's not, then guess what? Pastor Paul is not going to be on the radio no more. So your calls, your cards to 806 Salem Church Road, Stevens City, Virginia, 22655 are just letting us know. People I meet, sometimes I meet people in the store, and hey, I listen to you. I've been in the homes working. People, I listen to your broadcast. So I do know there are people that listen, and that's encouraging, and just a word, just a card. And I've said it before, the station or anybody that's on this radio station has a program, I know they would appreciate a card, a call, something that says, hey, we're listening, and we enjoy it. So God bless you. I want to get on to the Word of God here today, 2 Samuel chapter 9. Going to read several verses of Scripture today, a little more than I normally read. Matter of fact, we'll read this chapter. And David said, 2 Samuel chapter 9, verse 1, and David said, is there yet any that is left of the house of Saul that I may show him kindness for Jonathan's sake? And there was of the house of Saul a servant whose name was Ziba. When they had called him unto David, the king said unto him, art thou Ziba? And he said, thy servant is he. The king said, is there not yet any of the house of Saul that I may show the kindness of God unto him?
And Ziba said unto the king, Jonathan hath yet a son, which is lame on his feet. The king said unto him, where is he? And Ziba said unto the king, behold, he is in the house of Maker, the son of Amiel, in Lodabar. Then King David sent and fetched him out of the house of Maker, the son of Amiel, from Lodabar. Now when Mephibosheth, the son of Jonathan, the son of Saul, was coming to David, he fell on his face and did reverence. And David said, Mephibosheth. And he answered, behold, thy servant. And David said unto him, fear not, for I will surely show thee kindness for Jonathan, thy father's sake, and will restore thee all the land of Saul, thy father, and thou shalt eat bread at my table continually. And he bowed in himself and said, what is thy servant, that thou shouldest look upon such a dead dog as I am? Then the king called to Ziba, Saul's servant, and said unto him, I have given unto thy master's son all that pertained to Saul and to all his house. Now therefore, thou therefore and thy sons and thy servants shall till the land for him, and thou shalt bring in the fruits, that thy master's son may have food to eat. But Mephibosheth, my master's son, shall eat bread alway at my table. Now Ziba had 15 sons and 20 servants. And Ziba said unto the king, according to all that thy lord the king hath commanded his servant, so shall thy servant do. As for Mephibosheth, said the king, he shall eat at my table as one of the king's sons. And Mephibosheth had a young son whose name was Micah. And all that dwelt in the house of Ziba were servants unto Mephibosheth. So Mephibosheth dwelt in Jerusalem, for he did eat continually at the king's table and was lame on both his feet. Heavenly Father, I thank you for the word of God today. I know it's a lamp. I know it's a light. I know it's a guide. I pray, Lord, today that you would help me and touch me and anoint me as I endeavor to speak words that I trust will comfort and encourage hearts, God, in this day. Lord, we're living in a very, very precarious hour. A lot of things are going on, God, and our nation needs you, and our president needs you. Our congressmen need you, God. Our senators need you. Our nation needs God. I pray that you'll help me today. In Jesus' name, amen and amen. I got a little unusual title here today. I'm going to tell you, I preach this at my church, but I felt like I wanted to put it on the radio. I want to preach on this title, Please Don't Look at My Feet. Please Don't Look at My Feet. This story of Mephibosheth is, to me, one of the most touching stories in the Bible. As we know, God, of course, took the kingdom out of Saul, and Saul and Jonathan and his sons were all slain on Mount Gilboa. The Philistines came and hung them up in the house of their gods, and the men of Gibeah, God bless them, Jabesh-Gilead, went and pulled their bodies off the wall of Beth-Shan and buried them. Yeah, but it was a sad thing. And David, when he heard, lamented and cried. He said, oh, Jonathan, my brother, would to God I would have died for you. Oh, Jonathan, my brother, Jonathan. And there was, and here you want to understand, there was war between Saul and David because Saul was jealous of David. But he had a son named Jonathan. And Jonathan and David were like almost like blood brothers. Jonathan recognized the hand of God on David. No doubt Jonathan may have been in the army, may have been in the battle that day when David came and when all Israel was hunkered down and David went by the brook and picked up them smooth stones, climbed up that hill, faced that giant and slew him and took his head off and carried it. You know, I believe Jonathan was there. And probably from that day forward, there was an admiration, an honor and respect and an awe of this man, David. And when Saul got jealous and set out to destroy him, Jonathan spared David's life several times and warned him that his father was against him. And, you know, and they just made a covenant. They made a covenant that they would love, they would care for one another, they would look out for one another. And so, as it was, of course, Jonathan died and David did become king of Israel. Jonathan told him, he said, I know, David. I know one day you're going to be king. I know that. And so David did indeed become king. And but one day, I don't know, I guess just one day it hit him. He got to thinking about Jonathan. And he called his servants. He said,
Hey, anybody knows anything about Saul, any sons or anyone left of Jonathan? Did Jonathan have any children? So they brought in this servant, Ziba. Yeah, he's got one son. His name is Mephibosheth. That means the son of destroying shame. He lives down in Lodabar, which means a waste and pastureless land. Yeah, he's living out an outcast. And, you know, I think many writers seem to think that really that he was hiding down there. You know, he never knew. I mean, David could at any time. It was very common if there were any of the seed left of a former king, they would just automatically be destroyed, murdered, killed, done away with. And no doubt so Mephibosheth was hiding down there in that pastureless wasteland that was worth nothing. He was a son of destroying shame. I don't know why anyone would give their child such a horrible name. And I mentioned here Sunday how that, you know, people will tell their children, oh, you're mean as a snake. You're mean as your uncle or father. You know, they'll just you're dumb, you're stupid, whatever, you know. And they just talk down. And if you're not careful, your children will try to live up to that name you've given them. You know, you talk about people, say, well, he's crazy or something. You know, you call people certain things, and they feel like they got to live up to that persona. They've got to live up to that name that you've called them. I would urge you parents to build your children up, to encourage them to work and to be hard and compliment them. And yes, they must be disciplined. Yes, they must be corrected. But at the same time, they must be encouraged. That good must be encouraged in them. You've got to encourage those good traits in them and compliment them and push them toward the good and guide them toward the things of God. And guide their lives. Fathers, teach your boys how to work and be respectful men. Mothers, teach your daughters how to cook and iron and be a good housewife and put those qualities and characters in their life. I think one of the tragedies of our hour, amen, we're working so hard for a second new car. We're working so hard for new homes and fine clothes. Amen. We think our children, amen, they want presence, P-R-E-S-N-T-S. But what they really want is your presence, P-R-E-S-N-E-C. Amen. They want your presence more than the gifts that you're giving them. Listen, your children need you, Daddy. Your boys need you, Daddy. Your girls need you, Mama. Listen, you better take some time out of your busy schedule. Better maybe to drive a used car and not live in a mansion and take some time for your children. Take them to the park. Take them fishing. You know, spend some time with them. Oh, listen, my God. They're going to want that more than anything. One of the things I remember as a boy, of course, we weren't rich. We weren't poor. We had food. We had clothes. My father was a very hard worker, never made any, you know, big sums of money, and it was an executive or anything like that. But my dad would come home from working, and I'd have a football. And he you know, of course, I didn't understand at that time. He'd get up 5 or 6 o'clock in the morning, work hard, physical labor all day, and I didn't realize how tired he was. But he'd come home, and I'd give him that football. He'd throw me that football, and I'd catch that football. He took time to, you know, throw the softball, and let me hit the ball. You know, Dad took a little time out. We took time to go to Maine once a year, see his family, spend a little time on a lake. We lived in a little house, we had a little cottage on a lake. Didn't even have a bathroom in it. You know, just a little, more or less a two-room, just a little hut, you know, but right there on the lake. But guess what? They were the greatest days of my life. When I get an old John Moulton's, row out there in the lake and catch some fish. You know, those things mean more to me. They're the things that I cherish. And I didn't mean to get off on that, but that's what it did. Anyway, I got to get back to where I was. So here they give this boy this name, Mephibosheth, the son of destroying name. What a horrible name to give him. So he's got this terrible name, and he's living in this waste, pastureless land. No hope. No hope at all. Guess what? Then all of a sudden one day he gets a knock on the door. It's the king. It's a courier from the king. Hey, Mephibosheth, the King David's calling for you. I'm just going to tell you what I feel like. I feel like probably no doubt fear gripped his heart. He thought, this is it. He's found me. He's going to kill me here. You know, what can I do? I've got nothing. I'm lame. And I think I forgot to tell you anyway, with all that story,
that let me back up, let's get this story. So when Saul was dying and Jonathan was dying, the nurse grabbed up this little boy, and she's trying to run and flee so they won't kill him. And while she's running, she dropped him. And because of that, he became lame on his feet. Amen. Probably in our day could have been easily fixed, but having no doctors. And so that was the thing that defined his life. A son of destroying shame, living in a waste barren land, and a man that was lame on his feet. Oh, my God, my God. And here he is. And now the king is sent, and he figures this is it. This is it. I'm gone. I'm done for. He's going to take this poor little lame boy, and this is going to be the end of my life. Well, he gets carried up. He gets carried up to the king's house. No doubt was awed and astonished to see the magnificent place and where David was, and just how beautiful it was. And there he was, and he's expecting to hear King David say, "Son, you're going to be executed because of your grandfather was trying to kill me all of his life." But instead, David said, "Mephibosheth," and he said, "Thy servant." Glory. Are you Jonathan's son? Oh, yes. Oh, yes. Well, he said, I want to show you kindness for your father's sake. I want to show you kindness for Jonathan's sake. Oh, hallelujah. Oh, he said, guess what? Amen. He said, I'm going to give you back. I'm going to give you back all the land that belonged to Saul. I'm going to give it to you. Your servant here, Ziba, amen, his 15 sons, they're going to take care of it and they're going to bring you the money. They're going to bring you the results of it, bring you the crops and so forth. But he said, for you, Mephibosheth, you're going to stay here with me. You're not going back to Lodabar, great God from heaven. You're not going back to that wasteland, but you're going to stay here with me, and you're going to eat meat constantly at my table, and you're going to be as one of the king's son. In other words, son, I'm going to adopt you. Oh, hallelujah. Amen. If that don't give you a picture of God's redeeming grace, what will? Here I was, lost and undone, amen, without God or his son. I was dying in a wasteland of sin. Amen. I was a son of shame. Why? Because I was born in sin, and I was shaped in iniquity. I was not born a child of God. I was born with the curse of Adam. I was born with that hanging down on me. Oh, my God, the curse of Adam had been passed on to me, and I was a poor, wretched sinner living in a waste barren land. But oh, thank God, as a young boy, I heard the call from the master, I want you to come to my house. Hallelujah. And when I went to the king's house, amen, Solomon said, amen, he brought me into his banqueting house, and his banner over me was love. Hallelujah. I was brought to the banqueting house of Christ. I was brought to the house of God. Oh, glory to God, I was brought to the house of the Savior, and there I found that banner of love. I found that redeeming grace. I found that power of God. Oh, that redeemed from the power of sin and put my name in the book of life and made me a son of God and an heir of Christ Jesus. Oh, beloved, it doth not appear what we shall be, but when we appear, we shall be like him. He said, what? I've called you. You become a son of God. Oh, hallelujah. Heirs of the promise. Thank God we're children of God, heirs and joint heirs with Jesus Christ. Oh, hallelujah. I want to tell you how it is. My God, I talked, but let me get to my point here, and I want to preach to you. And here was the deal. This boy, his whole life had been defined by his feet. Amen. When that nurse dropped him, it was no fault of his. It was nothing he did, but his whole life, you hear me? His whole life had been destroyed by those lame feet. Couldn't go anywhere, couldn't work, had no ability to provide for himself. He's just a helpless boy, a son of destroying shame in a waste barren land with lame feet. Hallelujah. But oh, when he came to David, hallelujah,
Guess what David said? He said, I'm going to put you at my table. You're going to eat continually bread at the king's table. And guess what? As long as he was seated at the king's table, nobody could tell that his feet were lame. Oh, hallelujah. And I want to tell you, brother, I was lame. You were lame. I was lost. You were lost. But when we got saved and we pulled up to the master's table, guess what? Nobody can tell that we were lame. Nobody knows how lame we were. Oh, I'm preaching to those of you today. You say, preacher, man, I was an alcoholic. I was a drug addict. I was a thief. I was hooked on pornography. Oh, God, I was a gambler. I was lame, preacher. I was an outcast. I was lame. Oh, God. And oh, there I preach youth camps, and I find young people there, and oh God, they have that faraway look. You try to ask them about their mom, she left me when I was a kid, or you ask about their father, he left us when we were children, and they've sort of got that blank stare. Amen. I preached this at my church on a couple Sundays ago, and a man texted me to say, preacher, he said, my father never ever told me that he loved me. Oh, God. I preached at a youth camp one time, a little different from this, and a young lady was crying. I didn't know her mother had forsaken her. She had been kicked out. They didn't care. I find every time I preach along this line that there are people that I can't imagine that I look out in a crowd. They look just like anybody else. I can't see any lameness on them. I can't tell they was ever lame, but they tell their stories of how they were raised and cast aside and abused. Oh, my God, my God. I want to tell somebody, and I feel the Holy Ghost. I don't care what happened to you. I don't care how lame you were. I don't care how broken you were when the master found you. When the master saves you and put you under his table, nobody will ever know, will ever be able to tell that you were lame. Oh, hallelujah, hallelujah. Praise God, praise God, praise God. I'm glad that God's grace, I said that God's grace and God's mercy is sufficient. Oh, God, to take away all of our sins. I think I've told you before, I mentioned it when I pastored in Amosville. Young man by the name of Johnny Franklin Miller lived in a little shack right out of the little village there. Lived up on a hill. No running water. No inside bathroom and outside toilet. They had to go down to the bottom of the hill, haul the water to the top of the hill. I had several brothers and sisters. All of them had a different last name, if you understand what I'm saying. They all had a different last name. Amen. Johnny was a thief. He was ragged. I mean, when you saw him, his clothes were ragged. He was unkempt. He wandered down the streets and stole gas and stuff. I talked to one of the proprietors, one of the men there in town after he got saved, and said, preacher, it's a good thing that boy got saved. Said, I'd have made up my mind the next time he come to my house stealing gas, I was going to shoot him and kill him. Oh, God. And he was the kind of man that meant what he said. He was not a guy just blowing smoke. He meant what he said. And there was Johnny Franklin Miller. I'd stop by on my way home from a meeting or going to town. He'd be staggering out in the road. I'd say, Johnny, get my car, get my truck. I'd take him home and let him off. And then that would happen a lot of times on Fridays when he left the bar and staggering. And I'd talk to him about God. I'd tell him, Johnny, you need God. They all know me as Preacher Paul. Hallelujah. And I got that knock on the parsonage one night, and Johnny's there in his old ragged, unkempt clothes. Preacher, man, I want to get saved. I want to get saved, Preacher Paul. We went over to the church, and he prayed. Oh, glory to God. Woo! And to make a long story short, Johnny Franklin Miller got saved by the power of God. You hear me? He got cleaned up. He started wearing nice clothes. He started coming to church. Amen. Got him a haircut. Started wearing suits and ties. Got called of God to preach the gospel. Went to Bible school. Completed Bible school. Married a preacher's daughter and started evangelizing. Oh, brother, he never had a car, never had nothing. When he left evangelizing, had a
truck and a trailer. I'm telling you, friend, God, I said, God can take the broken. Brother, God can take those who are lame on their feet, and God can put you on your feet and put you under the table so that nobody can tell that you're lame. Or listen, for those who never knew anything about Johnny Miller, they would have never known he was an alcoholic. They would have never known he was a town drunk and the town bum and the town. They would have never known it. They looked at Johnny. Oh, who's that fine young man? Who's that young preacher there? I never said to one of them, that's the town drunk, that's the town bum. I said, that's Johnny Miller, and God done a great work in his life. Got a young lady here at this church, stayed drunk for almost 20 years and drugged out and all that stuff. Come to the church it'd been over 3 years ago now, wild, lost and undone. Oh, my God. Hallelujah. She'd had a rough time. Amen. Had her children taken. It's a terrible story. Amen. And her mother turned against her and so forth. And they were,

0: been so rough. And she's sitting at a table, amen, getting ready to blow her brains out. And God came to her and spoke to her. If I was to ask you, amen, could you pick out the woman in this church that was so distressed she was going to commit suicide? I guarantee you'd never pick out, amen, Sister Connie Cawley. No, no, no. She's just an old-fashioned godly woman with the joy of the Lord inside. I want to tell you right now, brother, amen, I want to say, no doubt, Mephibosheth may have cried, please, please don't look at my lame feet. And I want to tell you, the world, listen to me, here's what I want to close. The world wants to point to your feet. The world wants to say, yeah, I remember when you were drunk. I remember when you were a drug addict. I remember when you were the town bum. And all I can say is, please don't look at their feet. Amen, look what the master's done. They're sitting at the master's table. Their life is transformed by the power of God. Oh, I think I mentioned it. I don't want to. I think I'm running out of time. But anyway, there's a young lady that got saved at my son's church, I think a little over a year ago, living in a tent in Martinsburg. My God, lost and undone in the New Age movement, trying to find God, and God gloriously saved her. And I guarantee you, if you went to his church, you'd never in a million years pick out who she was. She looks like she'd been saved all of her life, and the joy of the Lord is on her face. I'm telling you, neighbor, don't look. I said, don't look at my lame feet, but look at what God has done for me. And I want to tell you, be encouraged today. Amen. And just remember that the world can't see what the devil did to you, because you're sitting at the king's table and your lame feet are hidden. Hallelujah. God bless you. Tune us in again next week at the same time. Have a great week.
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2: Here's the weather for the Southern Light listening area. The current temp, 68 degrees. Humidity, 68%. The wind is calm. The forecast for this morning, mostly cloudy with a light breeze. The temp, 69 degrees. This afternoon, some clouds here and there and somewhat breezy, 81 degrees. Then this evening, it will be overcast, temps about 72. And that's the weather for the Northern Shenandoah Valley listening area.
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4: Thank you, Father, for the Holy Spirit. Yes. The Holy Spirit who leads us and guides us. Thank you, Holy Spirit. We give you first place. Free reign, free reign. Hallelujah. Thank you, Lord. Hallelujah. I've got a few moments there I'm going to take and share something that I had in my heart. We're living in a day where you need to hear the voice of God.
5: Yes.
4: We're living in a day where there's a lot of voices speaking.
6: Yes.
4: There's a lot of things going on, and if you're not careful, you'll be pulled out of faith. You'll be pulled out of what God is saying to do. There's a lot of distractions, a lot of things that would detour you and take you away. It could cost you years.
5: Yes.
4: It could cost you years. But if you'll just listen to the voice of God and rise above those other voices, amen? Allow the Holy Spirit to lift you up so you can hear God's voice clearly. Now, the way you hear God's voice clearly is you spend time with Him.
5: Yes.
4: You spend more time with Him than anyone else or anything else.
6: Yes.
4: Amen? It's like my children, I spend time with them. If I'm in a crowd of people, they may not see me, but if I say, Angelina, Angelina, mm-hmm. and Angelina will stop and she'll say, I don't see my daddy, but I know his voice.
5: Yeah. Yeah. That's right.
4: Amen. Yeah. She may not see me, but she knows my voice, and my voice is distinct from everybody else's voice.
5: Amen.
4: There's certain things that I could say that could trigger, that's my daddy.
5: Yes.
4: That's my daddy speaking
5: right.
4: to me right there.
5: That's right.
4: Amen. And that's how it is with Father God. We spend time with Father God through his word. But not just his word. You can read the word, but you need to spend time in prayer. Prayer is simply communing with God, fellowshipping with God. Praise is one type of prayer, communing and fellowshipping and ministering to the Lord. And,
6: yes.
4: You know, but just living this life where you're fellowshipping with God and allowing God to commune with you and fellowship with you. Jesus said very clearly in his word, his own words, he says, my sheep, they hear my voice.
6: Yes.
4: He says, I know them and they follow me.

0: me. Amen. So we can hear the voice of God. It's an inward voice. Amen. And God will speak to you. Now, I've heard the voice of God sometimes where it's almost audible. Mm-hmm. The Lord will say some things. I say, well, thank you. Thank you. Thank you for saying that to me. I need that. Amen. So the Holy Spirit, He's always there. He's wanting to speak to your heart. Now, if we'll stop and take enough time to develop an ear to hear the voice of God, we can avoid a lot of catastrophes, things that God never intended for you to go through. If you'll develop an ear to hear the voice of God, He'll tell you how to walk and how to live your life, and He'll tell you everything you need to know. The Bible says He's interested in every detail of your life, every detail. Well, when I read that in Psalms there, 37, verse 23, talking about God's interested in every detail of our lives, I believe that. I believe that God is interested. Yeah. He wants me to be reliant upon Him, dependent upon Him. Yes. Amen. And as I turn to Him, how many know that's just humility? Recognizing that you can't do it without God. Amen. You can't do anything without God. Amen. You need God's help and His assistance. Amen. You need the wisdom of God. Amen. If you got the wisdom of God, you can walk in this life and fulfill the purpose that God has for your life. Yes. There's nothing better, more satisfying to you than walking in right in the center of God's will. There's nothing better than that. When you're in the center of God's will, I'm telling you, that's a good place to be. Yes, amen. You'll know in your heart, I'm right in the center of God's will. Amen. Praise God, I'm walking with the Lord. You're open for the voice of God to speak. How many know that God knows how to get you to your destiny in life? Amen?
1: Yes. Amen.
0: Amen. Praise God. I'm going to share just a couple things with you. I believe that this is the direction. I'm going to share just a couple things here. I wrote a little thing for Facebook. Facebook is a tool that can be used for the Lord.
1: Yes.
0: Amen. I use it for the Lord.
1: Yes.
0: You won't see me complaining on there. I use it for the Lord.
1: That's right.
0: Amen.
1: Amen.
0: Now, I'll make certain posts led by the Lord. I'll be praying. The Lord said, somebody needs to hear this, so I'll go put something on Facebook. And then I have somebody say, that's exactly what I need to hear right there. Right there, right there. It's what I need to hear. I shared something the other day, and over 74 people, the last time I looked, shared it with their friends, whoever their friends are. Amen. And I'm going like, wow, praise God.
1: Praise the Lord.
0: Praise God. The word of the Lord can be multiplied, multiplied over and over and over.
1: Amen.
0: Amen. As you're led by the Holy Spirit.
1: Yes.
0: And we can share things graciously by the love of God.
1: Yes.
0: Amen. You can take a stand for what you believe in and say certain things. Amen.
2: Yes.
0: Hallelujah. Praise and when you take a stand, you know, the Bible says the righteous will be persecuted. You'll be persecuted for righteousness' sake. And when you take a stand for righteousness' sake, hallelujah, you can just expect and believe you'll be persecuted for it. But you can do it properly and graciously.
1: Amen.
0: I tell people I'm not here to argue. Even in church, I'm not here to argue with anybody. You know, I don't have time for arguing. If you want to argue, you probably have to argue with somebody else because I'm just not going to argue with you. Don't have time for that. I don't have time to open up for contention and strife and all those things. And when people say, can I have a meeting with you, Pastor? I said, I'll meet with you if you have honest questions. If you want to argue with, I want to meet with you. How many know you cannot be pulled into arguments? There'll be little things that you should just avoid.
1: Yes.
0: Because it'll cause you to lower yourself to a level and say some things that you never would have said otherwise. Amen?
2: Right.
0: Praise God. How many know that God has great things for all of us? He's planned great things for this nation. He's planned great things for you personally. I like what one preacher said, that God planned it, Jesus purchased it, but it's the Holy Spirit who leads you into it.
2: Amen?
0: Amen? So God has a great plan. Jeremiah 29:11 says he knows the thoughts and the plans He has for you, and they're good. Amen? God has good plans for all of us, and He knows how to get us to that, to walk in that.
1: Yes.
0: Just because God has great things for you doesn't mean you're automatically going to walk in it.
2: Right.
0: It's not just going to just fall in your lap. It's going to come as a result of you humbling yourself before the Lord, hearing the voice of God, following the lead of God.
2: Amen.
0: Amen.
1: Yes.
0: And it's step by step by step, then you'll find yourself walking right in the center of God's will.
2: Amen.
0: Isn't it good when you're walking in the center of God's will?
1: Amen.
0: Being right here, right now, at this particular time in my life, this is the center of God's will for my life. I have no doubt about it. This is the center of God's will. Now, I wrote this article. I put this little post here on Facebook, and I'm going to read this. Some of you probably haven't seen it, but I heard this statement years ago, the statement that a lot of people say that God is in control. I hear a lot of people say when things are going, well, God, you know, God's in control. Don't you worry about it. God is in control. But when you give that statement some thought, you begin to look at how that statement's used, you'll find that it's been misused a lot. God gets blamed for a lot of things that God never did.
3: That's right.
0: And a lot of bad things that are happening, God's getting blamed for that. And God never had any intention for this to happen the way it's happening. He has great plans for all of us.
3: Yes.
0: He has great plans for this nation. He has great plans for you personally.
3: Yes.
0: Now, to make the statement that God is in control, now listen to what I went ahead and wrote. We know the Father God is sovereign, but sovereignty and control are two different things. I was raised in church being taught that God was in control and that you hear the statement all the time. That is one of the biggest lies that Satan has ever sold the church. That kind of thinking is why the church is in such a mess. When you think that way, you find yourself becoming passive in areas of faith, in areas of prayer, or even fulfilling your civic duty to vote. Are you listening? Well, if God's in control, so I don't need to vote. That's why America's in a shape it's in, because Christians aren't voting. Christians aren't taking their civic duty seriously. And they've got this mindset that God is in control, so whoever's in the White House, it's God's will. Now, he'll let you vote in whoever you want. He'll let the America take whatever path they want to take. How many know God has great plans for America? But he's waiting for people to turn to him, to get his wisdom and make the right decisions. He wants to be in control in the sense of directing your steps, orchestrating the way you live your life. He wants to be in the driver's seat, not the passenger seat. He wants to be the one driving and say, come on, son, we're going somewhere. But that's when you allow him to be in the driver's seat.
4: Amen.
0: Amen?
4: Yes.
0: Praise God. One agnostic journalist said this one time. He said he kept hearing people say, Christians saying, well, God's in control. God's in control. He said, if God is in control, he sure has made a mess of things. Now, listen to this. Is God in control? Evaluate your own life in light of that question. Just think about that today. Did God make you do anything today? Did he make you come to church? No, you made your own choices. Did he make you brush your teeth and comb your hair? Did he make you do anything today? Did he make you go to bed last night? See, there's things when you say God is in control, and when you say those things, that's being misused. Because God has given you a free will to choose. And I'm sharing this with you because when people say that, well, God's in control, you can say, well, you can stop and evaluate the situation and say, you know what? God wants you to be led by him. He wants your decisions to be orchestrated by him. So we don't want to say God's in control and just use that statement broadly. Is God in control? God didn't make any of you get dressed, and he didn't make any of you eat your dinner last night. If God was in control, why would he tell you and me to pray?
3: That's right.
0: Amen. If he was in control, why would he tell us to pray? You know why most people are passive in praying? Because they think God is in control of everything. Why do I need to pray? God's in control. I don't even need to pray because, you know, God's in control. That's why the church is powerless, because they don't understand that God has given you the free will to choose. It's choices that we make that determine our destiny in this life.
2: Amen.
0: Say amen, somebody.
2: Amen.
0: Amen. If God was in control, why did he tell you to pray or tell you to speak to that mountain or command you to walk in love? Now, love is a commandment. He commands us to walk in love. Now, if God was in control, he wouldn't command you to do it. You would just be doing it. Are you listening?
3: Yeah.
0: If God was in control, he would make you obey him. If God was in control, there wouldn't be rapes, murders, abortions, etc.
3: Yes.
0: If God was in control, he would make everyone accept the free gift of salvation.
3: Right.
0: But God is sovereign.
3: Yes.
0: And in his sovereignty, he chose to create mankind and give them a free will to choose. You could choose to obey him. You could choose to disobey him. It's the choices that you and me make every day that determine the path we walk on. Amen?
2: Amen.
0: Our choices determine our destiny in this life.
3: That's right.
0: God will lead you and guide you if you choose to follow him. He wants to lead you and guide you. Jesus told his disciples this, follow me and I will make you fishers of men. So they had a choice. They had a choice to turn from what they were doing and follow him. He didn't make them follow him. Isn't it good? When you understand this, you will never say that statement again. You will never use that statement again. Say, God's in control. Because you understand that God put you on this earth for you to rule and to reign, to make some decisions, and for you to speak certain things and say certain things. Amen?
3: Yeah.
0: Amen. God will lead you and guide you if you choose to follow Him. He wants to lead and guide you. Like Jesus told disciples, follow me and I'll follow you. But they had a choice just like you and me today. We choose to follow Him. And if we follow Him, we'll be glad that we did. Amen?
3: Amen.
0: Here's a scripture on choice in Deuteronomy 30 verse 19. It says, I call heaven and earth to witness this day against you that I have set before you, say, life and death, the blessing and the curses. Therefore, choose life that you and your descendants may live. Say choice.
2: Choice.
0: It says choose life. So we have a decision. We can choose to do it our own way or we can choose to do it God's way.
3: Right.
0: It's choices that we make. Right. He is a sovereign God. He's a mighty God, the most supreme, almighty God.
3: Yes.
0: Amen.
3: Yes.
0: And in His sovereignty, He created mankind.
3: Yeah.
0: And put you on this earth and said, listen, I'm going to give you this earth for you to live on. Amen.
2: Amen.
0: Thank God for the God who gives us a choice. We're not robots. Look at your neighbor and say, I'm not a robot. I'm not a robot. Are you a robot? We know God is sovereign. Say, God is sovereign.
2: God is sovereign.
0: Amen.
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7: How many of you, when you were growing up, you liked to do those connect the dots? Do they even have those anymore where they're numbered? Like you start at number one, you go to number two. Do they still have those? I love to do those because it was just a bunch of random dots everywhere, but there was a picture. If you did it wrong, it looked crazy. It's like, what in the world is this? But if you followed the dots just right, there was an incredible picture that was hidden. And it had been there all along. You just couldn't see it. And I tell you what, God is letting us see this dot and this dot and this dot. And I tell you, as we're following the Holy Spirit and connecting the dots, He's weaving an incredible story. And we get to see the end of the story. You know, there were those that were alive at the beginning of time, beginning of the age. And then those all through the middle. But we are here at the end of the story. Come on, we're here to see things wrap up and to see the return of Jesus Christ. He needed somebody on the planet to usher in the final outpouring of the Holy Spirit and the return of Jesus Christ. And turn to your neighbor and say, we get to be here for this. These are exciting times. These are sober times. These are important times. And every single day is valuable. Every day. We're instructed in the Word to number our days. Because every day is a gift. Every day is an opportunity to steward well what God has given us. And so we take this time together, the gathering of the believers, the gathering of the ecclesia, very serious. Because this is where the Holy Spirit specifically talks to us as a local church. You know, He talks to us individually all throughout the week. But this is a special time. We began looking at 2 weeks ago a very important subject in the Word of God. It was so important in this Word that Jesus, at the end of His time with the disciples, began preparing them for His departure and the arrival of the Holy Spirit. And we talked 2 weeks ago about He was so excited that the Holy Spirit was coming. He was so overjoyed that He told the disciples, "It is so good that I'm leaving." And they were totally in disagreement with that statement. He said, "I'm so excited that I'm going because if I don't go, the comforter can't come. The advocate can't come. And so they didn't necessarily agree with that. But Jesus was so excited about the coming of the Holy Spirit. He had been introducing to the disciples who this Holy Spirit was, but they really didn't understand who he was really till he arrived. And so Jesus was setting the stage for something so important in the life of a believer that we have to look at what he said to these disciples and realize it's just as valuable and important to us today as the modern day disciples. Come on, do we have some modern day disciples, followers of Jesus? Do we have any followers of Jesus? If we didn't need the Holy Spirit, if the disciples didn't need the Holy Spirit, Jesus would not have sent him. He wouldn't have made such a big deal about the coming of the Holy Spirit if it wasn't so important. He was so excited because he knew the arrival of the Holy Spirit was going to add and be a benefit to the life of the believer. He knew the works of the Holy Spirit. He knew the help of the Holy Spirit. And he knew those disciples were desperately going to need the Holy Spirit. How many of you have become acquainted with him and you recognize how absolutely vital he is to your life? We desperately need the help of the Holy Spirit because he comes to do things and to add things that apart from him, we would be deficient. We would be lacking. And so, you know, I remember a time my husband years ago had a surgery on one of his elbows and one of his feet. And I remember the surgeons, as they were prepping him and getting the paperwork ready, he said to him, "Now, after this surgery, I'm going to caution you not to make any major decisions. Don't make any major changes in your finances. Don't buy a house. Don't sell your house. Don't buy a car. Don't change job. Don't do any major things because you're going to be under the influence of medication and things, and you're really not going to be at your peak." Come on, anybody ever had surgery, and you can agree with that. You're just not at your peak. You're not at your best, so don't make any big decisions. And how many of you know many believers in a weakened state spiritually will make life-defining decisions? They'll make choices because their emotions are stirred. They'll make choices because their flesh is stirred. They'll make choices because they've had the influence of the world and ungodly people. And they'll make choices while they're in a weakened state. But I want to caution you, just like those doctors cautioned my husband, never make a major decision. And I would even say, don't even do the minor ones. When you are not built up strong spiritually and you're certain that you're hearing from God. Come on, this is a rescue to somebody. Come on, the Holy Spirit is rescuing somebody right now. If you're ready to make a major decision, I'm talking about things that are going to set things in motion the course of your life, and you are not in a strong spiritual state and you are sure that you're hearing from God, I would caution you to put pause. Because the voice of the Holy Spirit on the inside of every believer is here to let you know whether you first of all have a green light and you proceed forward, or maybe there's a yellow light. It means slow down just a little bit. It's not a no, but it's not a yes. You just slow down. You got to give it a little bit of time. Or sometimes there's just a red light. What does that feel like? On the inside of a believer, when the Holy Spirit is cautioning you not to proceed forward in a decision, something just doesn't settle right on the inside. And, you know, here's the danger. Sometimes we can pray for things. Boy, the Holy Spirit's really helping somebody. Listen to me. We can be praying for things. We can specifically be praying for something. And April, I've shared your story so many times as an example. April was in a career, and she needed to make a change in her career, in her job, her placement. And so she very specifically went to God with a list of things she was believing for in another job. And she took it to the Lord in prayer, and all of a sudden, this job opportunity was presented to her. And guess what? It met every qualification that she had on her list, everything she'd prayed for. And so she went for the interview, and she had an incredible interview. It was a glowing interview. I mean, they fell in love with her. I mean, who wouldn't fall in love with her? And so they're like, "We want to offer you this position, and we want your answer tomorrow." So she left there so excited. Her emotions were stirred. Come on, her thoughts were stirred. But when she listened on the inside, something did not settle right. What is that? That's the red light. That's the inner witness of the Holy Spirit saying, "This is not your job." And I tell you what, if she were to tell anybody about it, "This is what I'm praying for. This is what I'm believing for. This is what they offer me." Natural people would say, "Go for it. That's your job." But you know what? When it's major decisions in life, and I, like I said, minor as well, but in the major decisions, who you're going to marry, where you're going to live, what college you're going to go to, who you're going to closely associate with, financial investments and things. When you got major decisions that's going to have major impact in life, you better make sure you're hearing from the Holy Spirit. So she went home wrestling, because in her mind and her emotions, it was a yes, but in the spirit, it was a no. And I tell you what, once the Holy Spirit says that, he doesn't change his mind. You can keep asking him. Israel would kept insisting that God would change his mind on certain things. And finally, God will say, go ahead. You want it. That's not my will, but go ahead. But that wasn't his best. So April was wrestling with that. And so overnight, she said she tossed and turned all night. I'm going to take it. I'm not going to take it. And then back and forth, back and forth. And finally, she said, I think it was like 2 or 3 in the morning. She finally was like, forget it. I'm not going to take the job. And she immediately fell asleep. Peace of God came out. She fell asleep. So it seemed absolutely ridiculous the next day when she told these people that she was not taking that job. But she had the peace of the Holy Spirit on the inside. And then in time, a better job with better benefits, better pay, closer to home, exactly what she needed and more, that job opened and she stepped right into the best that God had for her. Amen. Something can seem so perfect, but if you listen to the voice of the Holy Spirit, he's saying no. And it's very costly to ignore the voice of the Holy Spirit. Jesus knew there's going to be so many decisions we're going to have to face in life. So many natural decisions, so many spiritual decisions, decisions for you personally, decisions for your family, decisions here in the ministry. And he knew we needed an accurate voice telling us the truth. Because people will tell their opinions, but that might not be the truth. Look what Jesus said. John 16:13, Jesus kept talking about the coming Holy Spirit. He says, when he comes, he kept saying he's coming. And when he does come, he will guide you into all truth. That means every arena of your life, the Holy Spirit is intimately involved in it all. He knows every detail, from the small to the large, from the natural to the spiritual, every area of your life. And so he's very skilled in this. When he comes, he will guide you into all truth. Now, what happens if we're not listening to his voice? Then we start to step into deception. And that's a very dangerous thing. There are people that think they're following God. They think they're hearing from God, and they've really listened to the voice of the devil. And here's what's so dangerous about this. In Matthew 24:24, listen to this in the American Standard Version. It says, there shall arise, this is in the last days, there shall arise false Christs. There shall arise false prophets. And they're going to show you great signs and great wonders. So there are people that will rise in these last days, and they will sound like the words of Christ. They will sound like prophetic words. You'll see signs and wonders, but look what he says. They're there to lead you astray. This is very serious. Lead you astray. And then it goes on to say, if possible, even the elect. Who's that? That's us. Come on, that's those God chasers. That's those who've sold out to Jesus. Those that have surrendered. They're like, can we have anybody that surrendered their lives to Christ? Come on, consecrating, pursuing God, running after God. If you can be deceived, the devil's going to try and do it. He said, so in the last days, you've got to be careful. False prophets, false Christ. Paul also addressed this in 2 Corinthians 11:13. For such men are false apostles. What's an apostle? Someone sent to an area to do a work. False apostles, deceitful workmen, disguising themselves as apostles of Christ. Why would you have a false apostle or a deceitful worker or people disguising themselves that they're apostles? No wonder, because even Satan himself disguises himself as what? An angel of light. The devil's not going to come with a pitchfork and a red tail. He's going to come in the voice of somebody that you trust. He's going to come in someone that you respect or you look up to who's gotten off course. And now they're off course, and now the words they're speaking is not coming from the Spirit of God. It's coming from an alternate place. And the Holy Spirit is the only one that knows the truth. Pastor Mitchell and I have had times we've met with people, and this person's telling their side of the story, and this person's telling their side of the story, and they're exact opposites. And both of them are very passionate that what they're saying is right. How many of you know there are times like that you need the Holy Spirit, because he knows all truth. Pastor Carlton, you say there's his side, there's her side, and there's God's side. There's another side that people don't factor in. Because sometimes you can have a perception and you're looking at a situation and you are certain when that person said that, this is what they meant. And that person's like, that is not at all what I meant. Come on, have you ever been in a situation like that where you were accused of saying something? You're like, that is not what I was saying. But that person believed, yes, you were. And you got a conflict. Why? The devil's got his hand in it. Anytime a situation is stirring up strife, it's stirring up contention, it's stirring up division, it's causing emotions to rise up and opposition, the devil is right in the middle of
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marketplace is empty. 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All the builder's tools are silent. 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Busy housewives cease their labor, and in the courtroom, no debate. Work on earth has been suspended.

Across 250 years of history, America has faced seasons of challenge, risen in moments of courage, and been carried by God's grace through every chapter. 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

0: 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We've overcome God's Son. We've overcome God's Son.
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1: Here's the weather for the Southern Light listening area. Currently 73 degrees under clear skies. Humidity 61%. The wind is from the northwest at 11 miles per hour. This afternoon, cloud-filled skies with a light breeze with a temp 80 degrees. Then this evening, cloudy with some wind and the temp 71. And that's the weather for the Northern Shenandoah Valley listening area.
2: 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This is Pastor George Bowers of the Antioch Covenant Brethren Church in Woodstock. The message you will hear today was first shared in a recent worship service in our congregation. 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
3: One of the most amazing stories that came out of World War II was the story about how President Roosevelt ordered General Douglas MacArthur to leave the Philippines to avoid capture by the advancing Japanese. Even though he didn't want to leave, MacArthur did eventually evacuate in March of 1942, but promised the Filipino people, "I shall return." 2.5 years later, on October the 20th, 1944, he did just that, as seen in this now famous photo. Whoops, that's not the photo. Let's see if we can get it. There we go. And by radio from that beach, MacArthur proclaimed, "People of the Philippines, I have returned. By the grace of Almighty God, our forces stand again on Philippine soil." Now, the fight was not yet over, but it was the beginning of the end of Japanese occupation of that territory. But I must tell you this morning, 2,000 years before MacArthur made that declaration, Jesus Christ made the same promise and the same declaration to his followers, "I shall return." If you have your Bibles this morning, I invite you to open it in the book of Revelation, chapter 1. If you're using a pew Bible, you'll find the page number for that on the sermon note insert inside your bulletin. We're going to talk about something today that we haven't really spoken on recently, although it does come up in many messages and is a common assumption in most messages that we share. Everybody say, second coming. This is an event that Jesus promised would occur.

0: occur, and all of his disciples eagerly looked forward to it, as has his bride, the church, over the last 2,000 years. I heard somebody say once, Jesus doesn't have a money-back guarantee. He has a coming-back guarantee. Amen? Coming-back guarantee. We're going to look at some of the promises that Jesus made, about his return. We're going to start with one of those that we find in the book of Revelation, chapter 1. If you're able, please stand as we read about it there, beginning in verse 1 of that chapter. Revelation 1:1, hear the word of the Lord. The revelation of Jesus Christ, which God gave him to show his servants what must soon take place. He made it known by sending his angel to his servant John, who testifies to everything he saw, that is, the word of God and the testimony of Jesus Christ. Blessed is the one who reads the words of this prophecy, and blessed are those who hear it and take to heart what is written in it, because the time is near. John, to the seven churches in the province of Asia, grace and peace to you from him who is, and who was, and who is to come, and from the seven spirits before his throne, and from Jesus Christ, who is the faithful witness, the firstborn from among the dead, and the rulers of the kings of the earth. To him who loves us and has freed us from our sins by his blood, and has made us to be a kingdom and priest to serve his God and Father, to him be glory and power forever and ever. Amen. Look, he is coming with the clouds, and every eye will see him, even those who pierced him, and all the peoples of the earth will mourn because of him. So shall it be. Amen. I am the Alpha and the Omega, says the Lord God, who is, who was, and who is to come, the Almighty. Oh, Lord God, thank you for these words of promise given to us by your servant John. Lord, help us, assist us, Holy Spirit, in hearing your word today, in believing your word today, in trusting your word today, in loving you more because of your word today, and in obeying you more because of it as well. Speak, Holy Spirit, for we are listening. We ask in Jesus' name. And everyone said, amen. You may be seated this morning. Here in the introduction to John's revelation, Jesus promises to come again. He is, he was, and he what? Is to come. He is to come. Verse 7 tells us that every eye will see him as he comes with the clouds. This, my brothers and sisters, will be his glorious and grand appearing, which will cause many to mourn. Which, as I understand it, will be because believers will not be on the earth at that time, but will be returning with him, as we will see a little bit later this morning. Now, we're going to look at some of the details concerning his return as we go along today. But before we get to those, I want us to understand that without question, Jesus is coming back. It is not a fable. It is not a myth. It is not a dream. It is a settled fact. It is a promise from the Lord Jesus himself. For many times, he promised this very thing. One of the most well-known was during the Last Supper in the upper room, John chapter 14. He says, do not let your hearts be troubled. You trust in God, trust also in me. In my Father's house are many rooms or many mansions, depending on the translation. If it were not so, I would have told you. And then he said this, I am going to prepare a place for you. And if I go and prepare a place for you, I will come again to take you to be with me, that where I am, there you may be also. My friends, Jesus promised to come back and get his followers, and Jesus keeps his promises. Amen? Now, right now, Jesus is still getting a place ready for us in his Father's house. The scripture indicates that it's the Father's house, and there's a room for each of us that he is preparing so we could dwell right there with him. Like the Terminator, one day he'll be back. He's returning. In every one of Jesus' parables where he talked about an absentee landlord, the absentee landlord always returned. Usually at an hour that was unexpected. When Jesus ascended back to heaven, the angels promised the eyewitnesses in Acts chapter 1, verse 11, this same Jesus who has been taken from you into heaven will come back in the same way that you have seen him go into heaven. In Matthew 24, Jesus went into great detail about signs that would precede his coming, including earthquakes, wars, rumors of wars, people that claim to be the Messiah, and many more. We've spoken about those signs before. We will again if the Lord tarries. But he was very clear in Matthew 24, 30 and 31. He says, at that time, the sign of the Son of Man will appear in the sky, and all nations of the earth will mourn. They will see the Son of Man coming on the clouds of the sky with power and great glory, and he will send his angels with a loud trumpet call, and they will gather his elect from the four winds, from one end of the heavens to the other. Friends, that promise came from Jesus Christ. Jesus Christ keeps his promises. Amen? Here we see the angels gathering his elect. We talked about angels there a couple weeks ago. But he also promises that the Son of Man will appear in the sky and that all nations will mourn as he returns in great glory. Now, in the next chapter, over in Matthew 25, verse 31, Jesus promised again when the Son of Man comes, not if, when the Son of Man comes in his glory and all the angels with him, he will sit on his throne in heavenly glory. So unless Jesus was horribly mistaken, he will return in power and in great glory, and the whole earth is going to know it. Everyone is going to be aware. Isaiah, Hosea, Micah all talk in the Old Testament about the last days before the day of the Lord. In the New Testament, James and Peter and Paul also talk about the last days. So the last days are coming. Jesus knew it. And so unless we have somehow missed it, this has not yet happened. Still on God's calendar. In fact, Paul warns us in 2 Thessalonians chapter 2, we're not to be fooled by those who say that Jesus has already returned. Even at that time, there were those who claimed that would happen. No, we're going to know it. It's not going to be, oh, I wonder if it really happened or not. We're going to be aware. So when will that happen? Everybody say, good question. Jesus addressed that in Matthew 24 also. He said in verse 36 and following, no one knows about that day or hour, not even the angels in heaven, nor the Son, nor John Hagee. No, he doesn't say that. But only the Father. As it was in the days of Noah, so it will be at the coming of the Son of Man. For in the days before the flood, people were eating and drinking, marrying and giving in marriage, up to the day Noah entered the ark. And they knew nothing about what would happen until the flood came and took them all away. That is how it will be at the coming of the Son of Man. Two men will be in the field. One will be taken, the other left. Two women will be grinding with a handmill. One will be taken, the other left. He will return suddenly. He will return unexpectedly. We do not know when. In Mark 13, Jesus said, do not let him find you sleeping. What, he's talking spiritually, okay? He's not talking physically. What I say to you, he says, I say to everyone, watch. Everybody say watch. In Luke 12, 37, Jesus said, it will be good for those servants whose master finds them watching when he comes. Does that mean we can't sleep at night? Now, that's not what he's talking about, okay? But it does mean that we need to be ready always, that when we go to bed at night, we realize we may wake up in heaven. Amen? Might happen any given night. It means we live in holy expectation of seeing the Lord Jesus Christ at any moment when the sky splits and when he appears. It means to live with that eagerness in our minds to watch and to be ready. Whenever many of y'all hunt, whenever you go hunting, you know that you got to watch because you don't know when the deer is going to show up. You got to be ready all the time. You don't know where exactly, but you keep your eyes peeled, because if you go to sleep, like I have before sometimes, you're liable to sneak through, and then you hear something, you wake up, and it's too late. He says, watch. It is near at hand. It is soon, he says. So we don't know when, but we know he is coming, and we have some signs that he said would precede his coming that we see being fulfilled all around us. As I've said many times, if I wasn't ready for Jesus to come, I'd be getting ready, because it can happen at any moment. But what else do we know about this event that Paul describes in Titus 2 as the blessed hope of the Christian? Not everyone agrees about how all of these fit together. The Bible doesn't spell it all out in one place. But putting the various passages together, I will share with you this morning my understanding of that, realizing that God has the right to overrule anytime he wants, right? Yeah. 1 Thessalonians 4, let's start there. If you have your Bibles, go ahead and turn there. It talks about the rapture. Everybody say rapture. The rapture is the catching up of believers who are alive and on the earth at that particular time. We preached about that passage many times. In verse number 15, Paul starts by saying this. He says, according to the Lord's own word, not Paul's, this comes from Jesus Christ. He said, Jesus had shared this with the disciples. He says, according to the Lord's own word, we tell you that we who are still alive and who are left until the coming of the Lord will certainly not precede those who have fallen asleep in death. For the Lord himself will come down from heaven with a loud command, with the voice of the archangel, with a trumpet call of God, and the dead in Christ will rise first. After that, he says, we who are still alive and are left will be caught up together with them in the clouds to meet the Lord in the air. And so we will be with the Lord forever. And then he adds verse 18, therefore encourage each other with these words. And so I encourage you with those words today, brothers and sisters. Just as I encourage grieving families at the graveside of their loved ones if they have died in Christ. Because one day they're coming up. One day they're going to be raised at the rapture. And then right after that, immediately after that, those Christians who are still living on the earth at the time will be caught up with them to meet the Lord in the air. And that catching up is the rapture. As people say, well, the rapture is not, that's not even mentioned in the Greek Bible. It's not, but it's there in the Latin Bible. The words for caught up. Caught up is where we get our word rapture from. The rapture is different than Jesus' second coming. He's not coming all the way to the earth. We will meet him in the clouds. We'll get to the second coming in a little bit. But the rapture is when the Christians will be removed, caught out of the world. Now, a part that sincere Bible-believing Christians disagree about also happens. Everybody say tribulation. Revelation describes in detail a seven-year period of intense upheaval on the earth, including famines and plagues and wars and meteors, the fouling of the rivers and the streams and the oceans and so forth. And the part that sincere believers sometimes disagree about is the timing of when will it happen. Some believe it's going to happen at the middle of that seven-year. The rapture will happen in the middle of that seven-year tribulation. They're called mid-trib, okay, because they believe the rapture is going to happen halfway through. Some believe the rapture is going to happen at the very end of that seven-year period. They're called post-trib, after the tribulation. Some, including myself, believe the rapture is going to happen at the beginning, right before the seven-year tribulation starts, called pre-trib. I've got lots of scriptures that I could base that on and I could share with you. But others have their own scriptures to argue their own point. I'm not going to fight about that. The main thing I want us to understand this morning, the rapture is going to happen, and the tribulation is going to happen, even if we don't know the exact timing of all of that. So we got the rapture, we got the tribulation, then we have the second coming of Jesus. Everybody say, second coming. Turn, if you will, now to the book of Revelation chapter 19. It's talked about some other places, but this is the passage we're going to look at pretty clearly today. Go to the end of your Bible and then back up about three chapters. Revelation 19, John writes, beginning in verse 11 of that, that's a great chapter. Read the whole thing this afternoon. But verse 11, where we're going to start, he says, I saw heaven standing open, and there before me was a white horse whose rider is called Faithful and True. With justice he judges and makes war. His eyes are like blazing fire. On his head are many crowns. He has a name written on him that no one knows but he himself. He is dressed in a robe dipped in blood, and his name is the Word of God. The armies of heaven were following him, riding on white horses and dressed in fine linen, white and clean. Out of his mouth comes a sharp sword with which to strike down the nations. He will rule them with an iron scepter. He treads the winepress of the fury of the wrath of God Almighty. On his robe and on his thigh, he has this name written, King of Kings and Lord of Lords. My brothers and sisters, this is the second coming of Jesus Christ. He will be returning all the way to the earth. It is grand and glorious, but all nations on earth will mourn, because as I understand it, the Christians will already be raptured out, and those that are left will mourn to see him. He is also leading heaven's armies. The rest of this chapter describes about how he is going to defeat all the forces that have assembled against him on earth. Like Douglas MacArthur, there is a battle yet to fight. But the beast, as well as all of those earthly leaders, will be overwhelmed. They will be destroyed. One of the passages says, by the breath of his mouth. It's not because he has bad breath, okay? It's the sword of his mouth, which is the Word of God, which is living and active and sharper than any two-edged sword. Amen? And the way it sounds, we're going to be right behind him, you and I. If you're a Christian, everybody say, that's me. Heaven's armies, also on horses. Now, some believe they are the angels. However, earlier in Revelation 19, it is the church, not angels, that are given fine linen, white and clean, to wear, which the host of heaven are wearing. Now, I've never seen soldiers go into battle with fine linen, white and clean, but that's what it says is going to happen. In fact, we're not even going to have to fight. Jesus does that with the word of his mouth. And on that day, we will follow the King of Kings and Lord of Lords into the final decisive battle. And what a great day that's going to be. Oh, my friend, according to the next three chapters that follow Revelation 19, Jesus will then establish his kingdom. He will later restore a new heaven and a new earth where we will live with him. How long? Forever. Even so, come, Lord Jesus. But the most important thing, my brothers and sisters, is not to know all the details. The most important thing is to know Jesus. To know Jesus, that we might be ready for him when he returns. I will take a bullet for my belief that Jesus is coming back. I will not take a bullet for exactly how it's all going to happen. Okay? But it's all going to happen, which means we believers have to be prepared for persecution and hardship should the rapture come mid-trib. Should persecution start before the tribulation comes? Because I want to tell you this morning that some believers are living through tribulation-like persecution right now in Nigeria. Saw on the news this morning, another pastor was killed there, martyred because of Jesus Christ. It's happening in North Korea. It's happening in China. It's happening in other places right now. It may come here. I pray to God it does not, but it might. The main thing is for us to be spiritually ready, to be prepared to live for Jesus or to die for him if need be. Almost every time Jesus' return is mentioned throughout the Bible, there is a teaching, an admonition, a command to be ready. Everybody say, be ready. Be ready by faithfully obeying him. Don't wait until he shows up to get serious. Mark DeHaan says, quote, Christ may come today, or he may come tomorrow, or 100 years from now, but that's his decision, not ours. Our part is to make sure that if he does come today, he will find us doing his business rather than our own. My friends, are we doing Jesus' business or are we doing our own business? Are we living for him or are we living for us? You might have heard about that pastor that was working in his office one day and very excited deacon comes running down the hall. Pastor, I got news. He said, well, what is it? He says, Jesus is back and he's coming here. What do we do? Pastor says, look busy. No, don't look busy. Be busy. Doing the work that he left us to do. Busy that he might find us faithful. Very suddenly, very unexpectedly. What do you wish you will be doing when Jesus returns? Friend, he could come today. Far as I could tell from my study of the word, there is nothing on the biblical calendar of prophecy that has to happen before Jesus returns. Nothing. Could happen at any moment. Now that squirrels some people out. They get scared, they get all worked up whenever we talk about Jesus' return. Friend, if you're in Jesus, don't let your heart be troubled. Amen? It's gonna be the best day of your life. It's going to be the best day in the history of the earth because when Jesus returns, it will be the end of all pain and suffering, all war and sorrow, all mourning and death, the end of all of our problems. Even so, come, Lord Jesus. But if you don't know Jesus, if you've never given your heart and life to him, you better be very afraid. You better be greatly troubled because Revelation 5 through 20 describes horrible conditions on the earth during that tribulation time period. 2/3 of the earth's population will die during that time. Starvation, plagues, disease, war. And then eternity will begin for those that don't know Christ. Everlasting suffering and pain. That is not God's will for you. No, God's will for us is that all will be saved. Amen? That's what the scripture says. It's not his will that any should perish, but that all would come to a knowledge of the truth and be saved. His will for us is to be saved by accepting Jesus as our Lord and Savior now. Now. For it will be too late then. 2 Corinthians 6:2 says, now is the time to be saved, not tomorrow, not next week, not when I plan to get everything in order and all. No, now, it's today is the day of salvation. In our workaday world, we often forget the grand truth, the blessed hope, the greatest news that Jesus is coming again. We fail, I'm afraid, to preach it, to teach it, to believe it as we should. But I want to remind you today, Jesus is coming again. To help us remember this great truth, Sister Shelley Miller has painted another incredible portrait that will hang with the others in our fellowship hall. Is that not awesome? Just as we read from Revelation 19, Jesus returning on the white horse, and we are back there behind him. Just like MacArthur's photo earlier, here we see a triumphant Jesus returning, even as he promised, I shall return. Even so, come, Lord Jesus. And so my question for you today, are you ready if he should come today? Have you turned from your sins, confessed those, and asked forgiveness, not through your good works, but only through the shed blood of Jesus Christ? If not, you will be mourning when Jesus returns, not rejoicing. And so, I encourage, I command, I urge you with everything that is within me to accept Jesus today so you could be ready on that day. Will some people be saved during the tribulation? Perhaps. I don't know for sure. I think so, especially Jews. But I want to tell you, it's going to be very, very difficult during that time. If it's possible, it's going to be very difficult, and you're probably going to be martyred immediately in some horrific fashion. Waiting until then to be saved is like waiting to take out homeowner's insurance when the tornado has already hit your house. Why would you do that? Oh, my friends, today is the day. Now is the time. Come to him this morning if you never have. Let's pray.
1: Again, this is George Bowers, pastor of the Antioch Covenant Brethren Church, and I thank you for your help in lifting Jesus up today. If you've never met him, I invite you to contact me at the church. If you do know him, we pray that you're growing in your faith, grace, and obedience. If you'd like to know more about our church, you could check us out at antiochcbc.org. If you don't have a church home, we invite you to worship with us at 10 a.m. each Sunday or by live stream on YouTube. If you can't join us, we do encourage you to be faithful to some church that you might glorify God with other believers. Today's message was brought to you by Antioch Church and The Point. We pray that your day is a blessed one, that you'll be a blessing to others as we lift Jesus up.

0: Almighty God, Father of all mercies. Father, I pray that as we prepare our hearts and our minds for Christmas, that you would set in our hearts eternity, that you would cause us to hunger and thirst after righteousness. And Father, I pray that your word would go forth today with power, because it's your word. And Lord, I pray that you would give us ears to hear what the Spirit saith to the church. And Father, I pray that as we approach Christmas, we would understand the great gift, the wonderful gift that you gave us in Jesus. For we pray in his holy name. Amen. Now, as Jonathan said, we're starting in the first Sunday of Advent today, and Advent is a season of preparation and celebration in the Christian church that takes place in the four Sundays as we approach Christmas. It's a time for us to reflect and to understand better what Jesus did in coming in his humble birth. And we do anticipate Christmas greatly. Even when we were kids, we anticipated Christmas greatly. But Jesus came to bring us salvation. The word Advent is from the Latin Adventus, meaning coming or arrival. Our scripture today is John 6:35. I read from the NIV. Then Jesus declared, I am the bread of life. He who comes to me will never go hungry, and he who believes in me will never be thirsty. So Jesus self-declares, I am the bread of life. Jesus is the bread that gives spiritual and eternal life. That is what we're going to explore today. Seven times in the Gospel of John, Jesus uses I am statements. And I just want to go through them quickly because I think they're so important. The first one is, I am the bread of life, John 6:35. I am the light of the world, John 8:12. I am the gate for the sheep, John 10:9. I am the good shepherd, John 10:11-14. I am the resurrection and the life, John 11:25. I am the way, the truth, and the life, John 14:6. And lastly, I am the true vine, John 15:1-5. Now, when the Jews heard these I am statements from Jesus, they knew exactly what he was talking about. They were familiar with what he was saying. Moses said to God, suppose I go to the Israelites and say to them, the God of your fathers has sent me to you. And they ask me, what is his name? Then what shall I tell them? God said to Moses, I am who I am. This is what you are to say to the Israelites. I am has sent me to you. Exodus 3:13-14. Therefore, these seven I am statements, Jesus is making clear that he is God. It says that many times in Scripture, but I'll just pick one. John 8:58-59 says this. I tell you the truth. Jesus answered, before Abraham was, I am. At this, they picked up stones to stone him, but Jesus hid himself and slipped away from the temple guards. Now, as I said just a few moments ago, we're going to focus on John 8:35 today, but in order to do that, we have to set it in context. And if we go back to the beginning of chapter 6 in John, we read about the feeding of the 5,000. There's several interesting points in that story. We're not going to read it, but we'll just pick out several points that I think are very interesting. Jesus turns to Philip and asks him a question. Where shall we buy bread that all these people may eat? And Philip gives an interesting answer. 8 months' wages would not buy enough bread for each one to have a single bite. Now, Jesus and Philip here are talking about real bread. And it just so happened that there was a boy who had 5 small barley loaves and 2 small fishes. So as the backdrop for our scripture today, Jesus has just fed 5,000 people. And the scripture said, besides women and children. So if you included the women and children, it was probably more like 15,000 people. So it's a miracle to feed 5,000 men, but if it's really men and women and children, it's probably more like 15,000. That's even a more amazing miracle from 5 small loaves and 2 small fishes. There's 2 miracles that are mentioned in all 4 Gospels. Those 2 miracles are the resurrection of Jesus Christ from the dead, and the second miracle that's mentioned in all 4 Gospels is the feeding of the 5,000. All 4 Gospels have that. So it must be important. So consider for a moment the people that first heard Jesus say, I am the bread of life, had just had their stomachs filled with bread and fish. The scripture said, so they all ate and were filled. But we have to do a little bit more of context of what's going on here. So we're going to go back and read John 6:25 through 35, those 10 verses, just to set it in context. Listen carefully to what the scripture says. When they found him on the other side of the lake, they asked him, Rabbi, when did you get here? Jesus answered, I tell you the truth, you are looking for me not because you saw miraculous signs, but because you ate the loaves and had your fill. Do not work for food that spoils, but for food that endures to eternal life, which the Son of Man will give you. On him, God the Father has placed his seal of approval. Then they asked him, what must we do to do the works God requires? Jesus answered, the work of God is this, to believe in the one he has sent. So they asked him, what miraculous sign will you give us that we may see it and believe you? What will you do? Our fathers ate manna in the desert. As it is written, he gave them bread from heaven to eat. Jesus said to them, I tell you the truth, it is not Moses who gave you the bread from heaven, but it was my Father who gives you the true bread from heaven. For the bread of God is he who comes down from heaven and gives life to the world. Sir, they said, from now on give us this bread. Then Jesus declared, I am the bread of life. He who comes to me will never go hungry, and he who believes in me will never be thirsty. Now, these passages are so familiar that we almost know them by heart. But let's dig down a little bit and see what Jesus is saying. Look at verse 26 again. And remember, he is talking to people that kind of ran around the lake to see where he was. So he had just been talking to them. He tried to, then walked across the water. The disciples came across, but the people had run around the edge of the lake to find him. 26 again. Jesus answered, I tell you the truth. You are looking for me not because you saw miraculous signs, because you ate the loaves and had your fill. Jesus was exposing the motives of their heart. They're not really seeking Jesus, but instead they're looking for another free meal.
1: because they had gotten their bellies full. Said another way, you guys are not here for me, but you are here for the benefits you got from me. You really don't want a relationship with me. So basically, Jesus is rebuking the crowd. They were seeking him for the wrong reasons. Now, two things that I really think stand out here that we need to grapple with today. First, we're studying bread today. You know, we're studying bread. And Jesus teaches his followers that they were empty. They had just gotten their bellies full with bread, but in reality, they were still empty. Second, remember what Jesus taught. Seek ye first the kingdom of God and his righteousness, and all these things will be added unto you as well. Verse 27. Do not work for food that spoils, but for food that endures to eternal life, which the Son of Man will give you. On him, God the Father has placed his seal of approval. Now, I did a little math equation because I like equal signs and math symbols. Food that spoils equals real bread. And food that endures to eternal life equals Jesus. Now, why do I say that food that endures to eternal life equals Jesus? Well, because a few verses after what we read, Jesus says this, whoever eats my flesh and drinks my blood has eternal life, and I will raise him up on the last day. Now, another short aside, because a few verses after that it says, on hearing this, many of his disciples said, this is a hard teaching. Who can accept it? And from this time on, many of his disciples turned back and no longer followed him. Remember, Jesus was here speaking to kosher Jews. And I'm convinced that some of them became physically sick when they heard Jesus say, eat my flesh and drink my blood. But Jesus continued on, these words I have spoken to you are spirit and they are life. Obviously, Jesus was not wanting us to become some kind of Christian cannibals, eating his flesh and drinking his blood. But instead, Jesus was saying the words, he said, he spoke were spirit and they were life. Meaning the things had nothing to do with our five physical senses. Those five physical senses really counted for nothing. The only thing that counts was the Spirit of God that allows us to truly be alive. That is why the law was never able to provide salvation to us. Paul says it this way. Wherefore the law was our schoolmaster to bring us to Christ, that we might be justified by faith. Galatians 3:24. In the middle of verse 27, it says, but for food that endures to eternal life, which the Son of Man will give you. This phrase, the Son of Man, occurs some 94 times in the New Testament. And every time it occurs in the New Testament, it refers to Jesus Christ. If we break it down, it says here, Jesus is the one who gives us eternal life. It says that many, many times in the New Testament. Let me just give one example. And this is the testimony. God has given us eternal life, and this life is in his Son. He who has the Son has life. He who does not have the Son of God does not have life. 1 John 5:11-12. Did you catch that? It doesn't just say one or two or three times that we get eternal life from the Son. It says it many, many times. We have an entire book, and then we have an entire Bible. Moving on to verses 28 and 29. Sometimes we miss this. And then they asked him, "What must we do to do the works God requires?" And Jesus answered, "The work of God is this, to believe in the one he sent." It's a really good question. What must we do to do the works God requires? Now, I haven't been too animated, so, you know, you might have fallen asleep by now. I don't know, but maybe I should get a little bit more animated, because this is the part I got excited about. Notice how Jesus answered the question. The work of God is this, to believe in the one that he sent. Notice what Jesus clearly did not say. And I'm so glad that he didn't say it this way. Notice what Jesus did not say. "I want you to believe in yourself." By the way, please don't believe in yourself. Clearly, Jesus did not say, I want you to follow your heart. But instead, he said, "Follow me." I hear this one a lot. Clearly, Jesus did not say, "Live your own truth." No. Don't live your own truth, people. Jesus instead said, "I am the truth." Now, there's nothing wrong with this, but Jesus did not say, "Go take a trip and get high on a mountain." There's nothing wrong with climbing a mountain. It's probably wonderful, but you don't get close to God climbing a mountain. Clearly, Jesus did not say, "I want you to go to the Stuff Mart, get all your stuff, all the stuff that you have can get, and stuff it in your house." Thankfully, that's not what he said. Lastly, Jesus did not say, "Gain all the knowledge in the world and put it in your head." No, he didn't say any of these things. None of those things. The work of God is this, to believe in the one he has sent. Charlie, are you saying that the work of God is to believe in Jesus? No, I'm saying Jesus himself said that. Many will say on that day, "Lord, Lord, did we not prophesy in your name, and in your name drive out demons, and perform miracles, and do all kinds of stuff?" And then I will turn and tell them plainly, "I never knew you. Away from me, you evildoers." Folks, that's going to be a sad day. That is going to be a truly sad day. Dropping down to verse 32 and 33. Jesus said to them, "I tell you the truth. It is not Moses who gave you the bread from heaven, but it is my Father who gives you the true bread from heaven. For the bread of God is he who comes down from heaven and gives life to the world." Now, the people here were not completely satisfied, and they didn't really fully accept the answer that Jesus had given. So they wanted a miraculous sign. Jesus had already told them, you have to believe in me. And they said, yes, but we want to see another miracle. Instead of giving them another miracle, instead, Jesus pointed back to himself. "For the bread of God is he who comes down from heaven and gives life to the world." Maybe, just maybe, they had started to pay attention to what he was saying. "Sir, from now on, give us this bread." Now, I'd like to do a short aside, because what seems to be happening here, Jesus is making himself clear. But the disciples and the crowd were not making a distinction between real bread and the bread of life. They weren't getting it. So this is just a short aside. When Jesus was tempted by the devil, he told the devil this: "It is written, man does not live on bread alone, but on every word that comes from the mouth of God." Matthew 4:4. Now, a few days ago was Thanksgiving Day, and I must admit, I had some bread. I had some really good bread. It was nice, warm rolls right out of the oven. They were warm, and I broke them open. They were steaming, and I put a lot, nice little pat of butter on each of them. Am I making you hungry yet? Yeah, you probably got some rolls left over, hopefully. It is written, man does not live on bread alone, but on every word that comes from the mouth of God. Let's say it in a silly way so that we can maybe remember it better. Charlie cannot live on warm bread and butter only, but instead on every single verse in God's holy word. Let's go a bit further. Let's go even deeper. Charlie rarely, you can ask Carla, Charlie rarely goes around hungry. But many times he goes around spiritually hungry. What about you? Do you regularly feed yourself physically, but you don't feed yourself spiritually? By the way, on Thanksgiving Day, or any day for that matter, we almost never physically go hungry here in America. But often, and I say this to my shame, often we spiritually starve ourselves because we are unwilling to feed on the bread of life. We are unwilling to feed on God's holy word. But I want to point out, reading your Bible is not, I repeat, not a religious activity. Well, if I had more willpower, if I just tried harder, I could read my Bible every day. No, there's zero motivation in that. There's no motivation that, well, maybe I could say it this, there's very little motivation. We might be able to keep it up for a little while using our own strength, but it just doesn't last. Let's give a what if. There's a multimillionaire, and he wants to give you motivation to read your Bible. The multimillionaire says to you, if you read your Bible 1 hour every day for 30 straight days, I'll give you $1 million. Well, Charlie would probably then be highly motivated to read my Bible every day for 1 hour for 30 days so I could get $1 million. But this is a very false and external way to motivate people to read their Bible.

0: 6:35. Then Jesus declared, "I am the bread of life. He who comes to me will never go hungry, and he who believes in me will never be thirsty." As we get ready for Christmas, here on this first Sunday in Advent, we are reminded of the spiritual sustenance and eternal life that Jesus provides to each of us. Baby Jesus is coming on Christmas, and he is the bread of life. In the hymn, in the Christmas carol, in fact, it says these words, "Let every heart prepare him room." This Advent, as we prepare our hearts again, let us remember that Jesus tells us we will never go hungry and we will never be thirsty. Let's pray. Father, we thank you. We thank you for your word. We thank you that you provided us bread. You provide us real bread, but more importantly, you provide us the bread of life. And Father, I pray that we would consider that bread and that we would eat it. We wouldn't think of not feeding ourselves physically. And so many times we don't feed ourselves spiritually by reading your word and praying. Father, I pray that you would place within us a hunger and a thirst for righteousness, that we might become like you, that you might truly conform us into the image of Christ, that we might be true Christians, true followers of the Master, that we wouldn't follow you afar off, but we would come up close and listen to your words. And Father, I pray that you would, as we approach Christmas, you would conform us into your image. Make us like you. For we pray in Jesus' name.
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2: Here's the weather for the Southern Light listening area. Currently 73 degrees with a few clouds. Humidity 60%. The wind is from the southwest at 8 miles per hour. The forecast for this afternoon, cloudy with light wind with a temp 80 degrees. Then this evening, cloud-filled skies with a light breeze and the temp 71. Overnight, it will be overcast, the temp 62. And that's the weather for the northern Shenandoah Valley listening area.
3: Proclaim this among the nations. This is to be proclaimed to every person across the globe. There is no person, no living person for whom this is not supremely relevant.
4: Welcome to Open the Bible Weekend with Pastor Colin Smith. And Colin, it sounds like we're getting into some pretty meaty stuff today. So what is the this?
5: Proclaim this. We're in the book of Joel in chapter 3. And it's all about the day of the Lord, the ultimate reality that every person on the face of the planet has to take seriously, because ahead of us, God himself says, is a day of judgment, the day of the Lord. And it's to be proclaimed. Not only are we to proclaim the fact itself, but we're to proclaim also the refuge that God offers to us. God himself is a refuge for his people. That's what Joel says. And this is the amazing thing, Steve, that's right at the heart of the gospel. How in the world can God be a refuge for the judgment that he himself brings?
4: Sure, yeah.
5: And only in his Son, who ends up coming under that judgment for us, so that when we are in him, the judgment is upon him, not upon us, and we're brought safely through it into all the good that God prepares for his people. So this is a wonderful, wonderful gospel theme. You never know how good the gospel is and how good God is until you know how much you've been saved from.
4: Sure.
5: And that's been the good of this theme in my own soul, just to see, Lord, what you've saved me from is astonishing. And it ought to lead all of us, I think, to a sense of worship and love and praise. And for anyone who's not yet a Christian, boy, you got to take refuge in Jesus Christ, because the day of the Lord is a reality. And God himself warns you about it in love. And

0: mercy.
1: Well, we see that from the book of Joel, chapter 3, so hope you'll join us there as we continue the message, The Decision That Really Matters. Here's Pastor Colin.
2: Joel paints for us a picture to help us taste, see, feel the reality of this day of the Lord that he's proclaiming to us. Try and compose this picture in your mind. I want you to see it. I want you to imagine it. I want you to see what he is painting for us. Now, I'll give you the elements that need to go into the picture, and there are three of them. Here is the first. A vast crowd gathered. Verse 14. Multitudes, multitudes in the valley of decision, for the day of the Lord is near in the valley of decision. So in your picture, or as you're composing it in your imagination, I mean, you see this valley, and there is a vast, vast, innumerable crowd. Second element in the picture, they are armed for a fight. Verse 10, beat your plowshares into swords and your pruning hooks into spears. So at least some of the folks at the front of the crowd, you're going to want to draw them with sword that was handcrafted out of a plowshare, metal beaten in the fire to make an implement of war, or a spear that was made out of a pruning hook, again, straightened out, the pruning hook straightened out to be like a spear. These people, they're a vast crowd, and they're armed for a fight. That's the first two elements. I'll give you the third in just a moment. I want you to notice here, though, that what Joel says here is the opposite of the very famous prophecy in Micah and chapter 4, and it's repeated in Isaiah in chapter 2, which is the motto of the United Nations. Now, you know what that is? It's the opposite of what's said here in Joel. Micah 4:3 says this, they will beat their swords into plowshares, and their spears into pruning hooks, so the spears become pruning hooks, and nation will not take up sword against nation, nor will they train for war anymore. And you will recognize these words, if not from the Bible, you should recognize them from the motto of the United Nations, because that's taken from the Bible and the aspiration of the United Nations that there will be a day where nation will not take up arms against nation, and that is indeed described that day in Isaiah and in Micah, a day when there will be peace between the nations. Joel is describing the opposite. Now the nations that have been at peace with each other are uniting themselves together for a war against God. Not fighting each other. They're fighting God. Even when there is peace among the nations, there's still antagonism towards God. That's the fallenness of this world that's being described by Joel. And because there are not implements of war, because there has been this marvelous peace, they've got to make them backwards again. And where are these pruning hooks that once were spears? Okay, we'd better make them back into spears. We got a new fight on our hands against God. And the plowshares, let's get them into swords. And so you'll want to have this in your picture. These folks who are coming and they're armed, and there's a vast, vast number of them, the nations. And the lines are set for battle on the one side here in the valley, this vast, vast multitude. And there they are armed with their swords and with their spears. Here's the third element in your picture. God becoming present, and he is sitting on his throne. And they're looking up towards him, and the throne of God comes down, and God himself is immediately present among all these people. And the remarkable thing here in verse 12 is that God is sitting on his throne, and he does not even stand up. The drama of the picture, the sort of standoff, is extraordinary. You can almost feel the tension as you read through these verses of Joel, and he composes the picture. And I want you to see what happens next when you've got that picture in your mind. Verse 16. The Lord roars from Zion, and utters his voice from Jerusalem, and the heavens and the earth quake. So suddenly the whole valley's moving, like in an earthquake. Multitudes filling it. Look what happens next, verse 15. The sun and the moon are darkened, and the stars withdraw their shining. God just shuts the lights out. The earth moves, the lights go out. In verse 13, the voice of God gives the command, put in the sickle, for the harvest is ripe. Go in, tread, the winepress is full. Their vats overflow, for their evil is great. The Bible speaks about the last battle. You watch History Channel or some of these things, you'll see from time to time stuff about Armageddon. Don't ever imagine that this last battle is some titanic struggle in which God barely wins. Scripture says in 2 Thessalonians that when the Lord comes, he will overthrow them with the breath of his mouth. What that means is, he will overthrow them with the breath of his mouth and with the splendor of his coming. One writer on Joel says that God, becoming present on his throne, deals with all the nations in judgment as if he were flicking an insect off his arm. God is like a refiner's fire, one of the prophets says. And who can stand on the day of his appearing? Now, most of you believe in God, you believe in the Bible, most of you will call yourselves Christians. Some will right now be locked into some kind of conflict with God. You're angry with God. You think he owes you something better than he gave you in some way in your life. You've got an issue. I want you to try and see how ludicrous this picture is. There you are with your little spear and your little sword. God, I've got this. Your dispute with God is an unwinnable battle, and the sooner you end it, the better it is for you. Remember Job, who was a very righteous man, and great difficulties came into his life. God's hand was in that, and Job did not like it and questioned the ways of God. He questioned the wisdom of God and raised his case against God. And then God gave Job a glimpse of just how great God is. And when Job saw the glory of the Lord, he's down on his knees and he says, I didn't know what I was speaking when I said all this stuff about you and against you. And now I repent in dust and in ashes. Maybe God will bring some of us to the same place today. And if you have not yet submitted to the claims of Jesus Christ and you're still waving that little sword in the face of the Almighty, can you see how ludicrous this is? How futile? How utterly hopeless? And the sooner you lay down arms and get on your knees before God and ask him to have mercy on you for Jesus' sake, may that be today, the better it is going to be for you.
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2: Look at verse 16. Where can you find refuge? You've got all this description of the day of judgment, the day of the Lord, and you think, Lord, where's the way out? Where's the hope here? And you get to the end of verse 16, and it says, but after all the quaking of the heavens and the voice of the Lord roaring and the lights going out, but the Lord is a refuge to his people. You say, oh, that's what I need. That's what I want. I need the refuge. And I therefore want to be one of his people. He's a refuge for his people. Some of you may have been in a refuge or have needed to find a refuge. What is a refuge? A refuge is a place that you go to find safety when you are facing impending danger. And we're told here that God, the Lord, is the refuge for his people. So here's the extraordinary truth that takes you to the very heart of the Bible and indeed to the heart of the gospel, that the Lord, who is the judge we should fear, is also the refuge we should seek. Let me say that again. The Lord, who is the judge you should fear, you don't fear the Lord, you're not in touch with reality. The Lord, who is the judge you should fear, is also the refuge you should seek. That's the point of verse 16. The Lord, who is the judge, is the refuge. You say, now, how can God possibly be a refuge from his own judgment? He's the judge. I need refuge from his judgment. How can he be the refuge from his own judgment? And that takes you to the very heart of the message of the Bible. Let me just give it to you as simply as I can from Romans in chapter 3, because this is where that great question is answered. How can God be a refuge from the judgment of God himself? And here's what Paul says in Romans 3. All have sinned and fall short of the glory of God. Okay, that's why I need a refuge, because it's not just other people who've done great evil. Evil is in me. All have sinned and fall short of the glory of God. So what has God done? Christ Jesus has been put forward. God put forward Christ Jesus. You see that in the middle of the verse. Why has Jesus Christ been put forward? What is Jesus Christ, who's put forward as the refuge for us? What has he done? The answer that is given here is very clear. He's put forward through a propitiation by his blood. You say, what on earth does that mean? What it means is simply this: that the judgment that is due to sinners on the last day is poured out on Jesus Christ. That he stood as a sacrifice in the place of sinners. And bearing sin, he absorbed all that is involved in the judgment of God on the last day on behalf of sinners. And for this reason, he is able to offer to sinners two wonderful gifts. One is to be justified by grace. Do you see that there? What does that mean? To be forgiven, to be at peace with God, to be absolved, to be reconciled. And a redemption, which means that he doesn't just do this from a distance. He purchases people for himself by the shedding of his blood. He's making a people who will be his own. And he'll be a refuge for these people. That's how Joel puts it. And you say, well, how can I be one of these people? And the answer is this. You become one of these people by faith. Do you see that at the end of the verse? To be received by faith. And this justification, this redemption comes to you as a gift. And the way in which it is received is by faith. Faith is the bond by which Christ becomes yours. And you become his. Now picture in these last moments the vast multitude gathered in the valley of decision. Multitudes, multitudes in the valley of decision. And you realize now, of course, that this is not a verse about, you know, how we all need to make a decision for the Lord. The decision is the decision that God is going to make about each of these people. The decision that really matters is the decision that God will make about you. The decision that really matters eternally, the biggest thing in my life, is the decision that God will make about me. And this word justify, what that simply means is God making a favorable decision on behalf of a person. And its opposite is the word condemn, which is God making an unfavorable decision in regards to a person. I want to be justified. I do not want to be condemned. But the decision of God, justified, condemned, will be made known on the last day. How many of us here today want to wait till the last day to find out? You want to live your whole life with your eternity hanging in the balance? Here's the good news, the wonderful good news at the heart of the gospel, and it's in this wonderful phrase, being justified by faith. Justification is the decision that belongs to the last day being made known in advance to those who are in Christ Jesus. And that is at the very heart of the gospel, that when by faith you are in Christ Jesus, the promise of God to you announced in advance, so that you may live with peace and with joy, is being justified by faith. We have peace with God. What will be made known on the last day is ours as those who believe in the Lord Jesus Christ and are bonded to Him by faith because of what He has accomplished for us, bearing that judgment, bearing our sin, justifying us, redeeming us through this propitiation by His blood that becomes ours by faith and is the most amazing, amazing gift of God, so that you can live knowing that you are at peace with God. You can serve. You can have joy knowing that there is no condemnation for those who are in Christ Jesus. Knowing that, knowing the decision of the last day, which is God's gift to those who are in Christ, His promise received by faith. It's the greatest gift imaginable. It's transforming of life now. And when we enter into His presence, we're going to see just how transforming it is for all eternity. One last story, just to try and drive this home, a personal story, and then we're through. Some years ago, I labored on a research degree. Labored is definitely the word, though it benefited me greatly. And here it is. 221 typewritten pages. I thought I might read it to you. British degrees, advanced study degrees in the United Kingdom, do not involve coursework, as they often do here. I think it's one of the reasons many folks have chosen to study there, that the entire thing, if you're doing a research degree, depends on your own work and what you produce. This is it, no courses. You do your work and then you present it. And of course, what that means is that when you have to defend your thesis, it's a straight pass fail. I mean, it's all or nothing. It's either you got it or you've not got it. And it's not as if you're adding to some stuff that you've accumulated over a number of years. And so I remember having worked on this for several years, hours and hours of investment, going in to defend this thesis with two professors I'd never met, one of them from Oxford, that really terrified me. And I'm thinking, what are they going to ask? What am I going to say? I got all this invested, and what's going to come of it? And I went into the office where we met, and sat down, and the senior of them said, "Well, Colin, we want you to know that we like your work and that it meets the standard for the degree, so you can relax and enjoy this conversation." Oh, thank you. Oh, the relief that I'm not spending the next 2 hours with the outcome hanging in the balance. And we had 2 hours of wonderful, wonderful conversation about something that I had become deeply invested in and the study of this part of God's Word, and totally different. Can you see how different your life would be? To be free to live for Christ with joy, to be free knowing that you're at peace with God, to be free knowing that you are justified by faith because of all that Jesus Christ accomplished on the cross, that there is no condemnation for you because you are in Christ Jesus. That's the gift that Jesus Christ holds even now in His hand. If you're in Christ, it is your gift, and you are able to live because of it. And some of you came here today and you've been pushing Jesus Christ away. And I say, while he holds these gifts in his hands, why in the world would you push him away one day longer?
1: 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And maybe as you've been listening to today's broadcast, you realize that's not true of you, but you'd like it to be. Or maybe you have some questions about how you can know beyond a shadow of a doubt that you can be right with God, that you could be justified. 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It's your generosity that allows us to bring you Pastor Colin's teaching each day. And as you give a gift of any amount this month, we want to send you a copy of Pastor Colin's new book. It's a beautiful hardcover book called 30 Days with Jesus in the Lord's Prayer. And Colin, who did you write this book for?
0: Well, I wrote this for everyone who feels that they want to have a better prayer life. You know, everyone who feels they need a stronger desire to pray, a more disciplined, more passionate and faith-filled approach to prayer. And I think that's probably just about every Christian believer. The disciples of Jesus, of course, had heard all kinds of prayers. I mean, they had heard the prayers of the Pharisees and the empty phrases that many people used in prayer. But when they saw Jesus pray, they recognized there was something different about the way that he prayed. There was an intimacy with God. There was a closeness, a fellowship, a reality. And they really wanted that for themselves. So they said to Jesus, Lord, teach us to pray. And that's exactly what the Lord's Prayer is. It is Jesus teaching us how to pray to God the Father. Well, who wouldn't want to pull up a chair and sit and hang on every word that Jesus has to say?
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1: Jesus affirmed God's plan. And by setting God's standard, one man with one woman for life, he is saying that any deviation from that standard, not just gay marriage, but any deviation, adultery, premarital sex, unbiblical divorce, those are all sins because they don't measure up to the standard, the perfect standard of God.
2: Welcome to the Pathway to Victory Weekend Edition with author and pastor, Dr. Robert Jeffress. The Bible teaches that God established the standards for right and wrong when He laid the foundations of the world. But recently, politicians and policymakers have become self-appointed authors of moral law. Today on Pathway to Victory, Dr. Robert Jeffress shows how the spiritual decline of today's culture is a sign of turbulent times ahead. But first, let's take a moment to hear some important ministry updates.
0: Thanks, David, and welcome again to Pathway to Victory. In light of America's 250th birthday on July 4th, we've devoted our complete attention to a time-sensitive teaching series that I've titled America and the Bible. And I'm especially excited to present this study because I'm sensing a groundswell in our nation. As your Bible teacher on Pathway to Victory, I'm privileged to talk to believers all across America, and I hear the same thing everywhere I go. People are tired of watching the values they raise their children on be openly mocked and systematically dismantled, tired of feeling like strangers in the nation they love. I understand that feeling, but I also know this: God is not wringing His hands, and His people were made for moments exactly like this one. This is what feeds my enthusiasm for the In God We Trust matching challenge that's active right now. This matching challenge of $1.5 million gives you a fabulous opportunity to double the impact of your donation. You see, only two things last forever: God's Word and the souls of men and women. And when you give to the matching challenge, you're making an eternal investment in a human soul who is searching, hurting, and waiting to hear the only message that can truly transform a life. Later in the program, I'll share details about the exclusive thank you gifts I've set aside for you. But right now, let's give our complete attention to Paul's admonition to Timothy through a message that I've titled, The New Moral Disorder.
1: We're going to look at what the Bible says about the moral deterioration of our world and how it will be a precursor to the return of Jesus Christ. Listen, as an individual or a nation, we will never experience God's blessing when we are rebelling against Him. It is impossible. And as a nation, we are rebelling against God. We are shaking our fist in the face of God in two distinct areas. First of all, in the area of what God says about marriage. Let's look and see what the Bible really says about marriage. God created man in His own image. In the image of God, He created him. He created them male and female. There's an equality, but listen, equality doesn't mean sameness. There's a difference in the way we act. There's a difference in responsibility. There is a difference in how we relate to one another, including how we relate to one another sexually. And that's why you find the prohibition against homosexual behavior. Listen to what the Bible says. Leviticus 18, verse 22. You, talking to men, you shall not lie with a male as one lies with a female. It is an abomination. Now, some people would say, well, wait a minute. You Christians, you are so hypocritical because you just pick and choose which verses out of the Bible you want to obey. Well, there's a very simple reason for that. There's a very simple answer. The only rules of the Old Testament that apply to us today are those rules that are repeated in the New Testament. We live under the New Testament, the new agreement, the new law of God. And the only parts of the Old Testament we follow are those parts of the Old Testament that are repeated in the New Testament. But in this new agreement, there are prohibitions against homosexuality. For example, in Romans 1, verses 26 and 27, Paul said, "For this reason, God gave them over to degrading passions. For their women exchanged the natural function for that which is unnatural. And in the same way also, men abandoned the natural function of the woman and burned in their desire toward one another, men with men committing indecent acts and receiving in their persons, their bodies, the due penalty of their error." There's a prohibition against homosexual behavior. Secondly, that leads to there is certainly a prohibition against homosexual marriage. You can take this message when you hear this said in your classroom and hear it in other places in the university. Well, Jesus never talked about homosexuality, and he certainly never said anything about homosexual marriage. Oh, yes, he did. Where did he talk about it? He talked about it in Matthew 19. Remember the Pharisees were trying to trip Jesus up? And they came to the Lord and they said, "Lord, is it lawful for a man to divorce his wife for any reason at all?" So they said, "Lord, answer this divorce question for us." Verse 4, Matthew 19, "And Jesus answered and said, 'Have you not read that he who created them from the beginning made them male and female? And he said, for this cause a man shall leave his mother and father and shall cleave to his wife, and the two shall become one flesh. Consequently, they are no longer two, but they are one. What therefore God has joined together, let no man separate.'" What Jesus is saying is, if you want to know the answer to the divorce question, let's go back and see God's original plan for marriage. Genesis 1 and Genesis 2. It is one man with one woman for a lifetime. That's God's plan. Jesus affirmed God's plan. And by setting God's standard, one man with one woman for life, he is saying that any deviation from that standard, not just gay marriage, but any deviation, adultery, premarital sex, unbiblical divorce, those are all sins because they don't measure up to the standard, the perfect standard of God. Jesus did address the marriage question. He said it's one man with one woman for a lifetime. Now, I know there's some people who say, "Well, I just wish we didn't talk about this gay marriage stuff. It is so controversial. We should just keep silent about it and not talk about it." We do not do the world a favor when we stay silent about what God has said. Best-selling author Joel Rosenberg offers this wise reminder. He said, "It is becoming politically incorrect to accept the Bible's teachings on these and other moral issues or to talk about them publicly. Nevertheless, the kingdom of God is not a democracy. The Lord is not running for political office. He's not trying to cobble together a majority. He is the King of kings and the Lord of lords. What he says goes. How blessed is the man or woman who follows the word of God, not his or her own desires." God has spoken about this issue. We dare not be silent. Our rebellion as a culture against God is seen in our attitude about marriage. Secondly, it's seen in what we believe about the sanctity of life. Let's talk about this issue, the issue of abortion. Since the Supreme Court's ruling in 1973, Roe versus Wade, that legalized abortion for women, since that time, 54 million children have been butchered in the womb. 54 million children have been murdered. And that number is being added to every year by 1.3 million children who are being slaughtered. Gone. They don't exist anymore. Wiped off the face of the earth because of our nation's rebellion against God. How does God look at that? Well, let's see what God says about the unborn. Psalm 139, verses 13 to 16. David said, "For thou didst form my inward parts. Thou didst weave me in my mother's womb. I will give thanks to thee, for I am fearfully and wonderfully made. Wonderful are thy works, and my soul knows it very well. My frame was not hidden from thee when I was made in secret and skillfully wrought in the depths of the earth. Thine eyes have seen my unformed substance, and in thy book they were all written, the days that were ordained for me, yet there was not one of them. God is the one who in the womb weaves together, forms the child. Remember God's word through Jeremiah in Jeremiah 1, verses 4 and 5. Now the word of God came to me saying, before I formed you in the womb, I knew you. And before you were born, I consecrated you. God had a relationship with Jeremiah before he was ever born, while he was still in the womb. You know, one of the most fascinating stories that deal with the unborn is found in Luke chapter 1, verses 41 and 44. This is the story of when the then pregnant Elizabeth, mother of John the Baptist, when she met Mary, who was pregnant with the Lord Jesus Christ. And look what happened. Luke 1, verse 41. And it came about that when Elizabeth heard Mary's greeting, the baby leaped in Elizabeth's womb. That's John the Baptist. And Elizabeth was filled with the Holy Spirit. Verse 44, for behold, when the sound of your greeting, Elizabeth said to Mary, reached my ears, the baby leaped in my womb for joy. John the Baptist in his mom's womb got so excited when he heard Mary speak that he leapt in her womb. Now, what is fascinating is this word baby in Greek is brephos. Talking about the baby inside Elizabeth's womb, it is the very same Greek word that is used elsewhere in the New Testament to talk about an infant that has already been born. God views the baby in the womb as much as a human being as the baby outside of the womb. Both are creations of God. You can understand then why God absolutely hates any violence toward children. Do you remember in the Old Testament when the Israelites came to Canaan, the promised land that was inhabited by Canaanites? They unfortunately fell into the ways of the Canaanites, and they began to worship the false god Moloch, a god whom the Canaanites said required the sacrifice of children on the altar, burnt sacrifices of children. One commentator describes that gruesome act this way. The ancients would heat up this idol of Moloch with fire until it was glowing. And then they would take newborn babies and place them on the arms of the idol and watch their children burn to death. What did God think about that? What did he think about his own people engaging in that horrific sacrifice? Jeremiah 32, 35, it says, and they built the high places of Baal that are in the valley of Behinnom to cause their sons and daughters to pass through the fire to Moloch, which I had not commanded them, nor had it entered my mind that they should do this abomination. God said, when I saw the Israelites burning their children alive, it never entered into my mind that they would do such a thing. And so in verses 28 and 29, he pronounces this judgment. Therefore, says the Lord, behold, I'm about to give this city, that is Jerusalem, into the hand of the Chaldeans and into the hand of Nebuchadnezzar, king of Babylon, and he will take it. The Chaldeans, that is the Babylonians who are fighting against this city, will enter and set this city on fire and burn it. God said to his own people, his own nation of Israel, because you are killing, slaughtering your own children, I'm going to raise up the foreigners to come and invade your city and to take it captive, to burn it to the ground. Now, folks, if God will do that to his own chosen people who destroy the lives of children, do we have to wonder how God is going to deal with the United States of America, a country that not only allows, but it celebrates the freedom of choice, the freedom of choice to murder our children? It is an abomination in the sight of God. Contrast that to what Jesus said about children. If you want to know how Jesus views children, look at Mark 10, verses 13 through 16. And they were bringing children to him so that he might touch them. And the disciples rebuked them. But when Jesus saw this, he was indignant and said to them, permit the children to come to me and don't hinder them, for the kingdom of God belongs to such as these. And then verse 16, and he took them in his arms and he began blessing them, laying his hands upon them. The parents couldn't get their children to Jesus fast enough because they sensed he loved their children. They wanted him to be touched by Jesus. I want you to write down these two principles as we think about this whole abortion issue. Principle number one, when we honor a child, we honor Jesus. When we honor a child, we honor Jesus. Jesus said in Matthew 18, 5, whoever receives one such child in my name receives me. When we honor a child, we honor Jesus. And second principle, when we harm a child, we will face unspeakable judgment. Listen to what Jesus said in Matthew 18, verse 6. But whoever causes one of these little ones who believes in me to stumble, it is better for him that a heavy millstone be hung around his neck and he be dropped and drowned into the depths of the sea. Whoever harms a child, tempts him, leads him to sin, abuses him, or commits an act of violence against him. That's what Jesus is talking about. It would be better to have a millstone hung around his neck. And remember, Jesus said a child inside the womb is the same as a child outside the womb. If you harm a child, you'd be better off having that millstone placed around your neck and dropped into the most turbulent place in the sea. That's a better fate for you than to be found harming a child. Pope John Paul II cast this matter of abortion into a larger context when he said, whoever attempts to destroy human life in the womb of the mother not only violates the sacredness of a living, growing, and developed human being, but he also opposes God, and he also attacks society by undermining respect for all of human life. You say, well, what does all of this have to do with Bible prophecy? Here's what it has to do with it. Turn over to 2 Timothy chapter 3 and look at verse 1. Paul said to Timothy, but mark this, and in the NIV it says, there will be terrible times in the last days. Now that verse raises two questions. First of all, what did Paul mean by the last days? He said, Timothy, buckle up, get ready, because it's going to be terrible times in the last days. What does he mean by the last days? Well, in one sense, the last days began as soon as Jesus ascended into heaven after his first coming. The countdown began. This phrase really refers to those years, months, days leading up to the return of Jesus Christ. Paul said to Timothy, it's going to get worse. It's going to get worse in the last days. And the second question is, what does he mean by it's going to be terrible times, difficult times? Look, that word terrible is not just some bland preacher word. The word had a very specific meaning. Literally, you could translate it, it will be times without moral restraint. That's what he's talking about. You know, almost three decades ago, the evangelical philosopher Carl Henry predicted that as America increasingly lost its Judeo-Christian heritage, paganism would grow even bolder. And he predicted that by the start of the 21st century, we would face, quote, naked naturalism and raw paganism. That is humanism with the pretty face ripped off, revealing the angry monster underneath it. And that's what we're seeing right now. Humanism unmasked for what it really is. These are the times we're living in, and they are a sign that we are living in the last days. But there's even a more direct connection to Bible prophecy and the moral deterioration of our culture. Remember, in the last 7 years of the tribulation, there'll be a world dictator called the Antichrist. And I want you to listen to one of the descriptions of the Antichrist found in Daniel 7, verse 25. And he will speak out against the Most High, and he will wear down the saints of the Highest One, and he will intend to make alterations in times and in the law. Now, we understand the first part of this. In the last days, the Antichrist is going to speak out against God, and he's going to speak out against the people of God. He's going to attempt to wear them down. But what does he mean when he says he will also try to make alterations in times and in the law? He's saying that this final world dictator will seek to change the most basic laws of humanity. And we're seeing that happen right now. For the first time in history, We have a United States president who has tried to redefine the most basic law of society, what constitutes a marriage. The first president who has come out and said, I don't care what God's word says, I want to change the definition of marriage. The president once again lectured, and he called them out, evangelical Christians. He said, you all need to quit talking about abortion and gay marriage and just take care of the poor like the Bible says. It's President Obama. And by the way, he's not the only one who's trying to change the most basic laws of society. You know, there has been an unholy alliance right now between the left and big business. Right now, forming together to strangle our religious liberties and say, we're going to change the laws about marriage in this country. You see these 9 self-appointed priests in black robes sitting on their bench in Washington, D.C., saying, now stay tuned, because in June, we are going to rule about marriage. They're not going to rule about marriage. The rule has already been made. The judge of all the universe has already said that marriage is between a man and a woman. This is what the Antichrist will do. He will seek to change. Did you hear again? It's not only gay marriage, but did you hear Hillary Rodham Clinton, the would-be successor to Barack Obama, at the Women in the World Summit in New York City, said that every woman has a right to abortion. Every woman has an unfettered right to abortion. But to make that dream, that perverse dream, a reality, she said, and I quote, for women to have access to abortion means that the deep-seated religious beliefs have to be changed, end of quote. Can you believe that? We have to change our most basic convictions. Mrs. Clinton, culture may change, your views certainly change, but the Word of God never changes. Thy Word is established in heaven forever, says the Word of God. This is what Paul was talking about when he said to Timothy, get ready. In the last days, there will be terrible times, times without any moral restraint. But with that prediction is also a great hope. All of these things are simply setting the stage for the greatest event in human history. Don't lose heart. Don't despair. Help and hope are on the way.
0: I suspect you care deeply for our country, just as I do, and you want nothing more than to see Americans wake up. That's one reason we're so excited about the In God We Trust Matching Challenge that's active right now. With your investment in this opportunity, we're empowered to proclaim the truth about Christ and His Word. And when we do this together, we can transform our culture one life at a time. I think about Mitch from Ohio, who wrote to tell us that Pathway to Victory restored his faith in Christ. I think about Michelle, who told us that in the middle of frightening times, God brought her hope and peace through this ministry. My friend, that's where your gift goes. 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
2: 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Box 223-609, Dallas, Texas, 75222. Again, that's P.O. Box 223-609, Dallas, Texas, 75222. I'm David J. Mullins, wishing you a great weekend. Then join us next week when our series called America and the Bible continues here on the Pathway to Victory Weekend Edition. 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
1: Here's the weather for the Southern Light listening area. It's currently 75 degrees under partly cloudy skies. Humidity 44%. The wind is from the west at 9 miles per hour. The forecast for this afternoon, cloudy with light wind with a temp 80 degrees. Then this evening, cloud-filled skies with a light breeze and the temp 71. Overnight, it will be overcast, the temp 62. And that's the weather for the northern Shenandoah Valley listening area.

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As we celebrate this historic anniversary, Southern Light is proud to honor our nation with uplifting music, grateful hearts, and a message of hope rooted in God's faithfulness. 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

0: If you want proof that this is a great radio station, they play me. 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
1: Leviticus 23 says 6 days shall work be done, but the seventh day is the Sabbath of rest and holy convocation. You shall do no work therein. It is the Sabbath of the Lord in all your dwellings.

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People who carried a cost so your ordinary day could exist. Some families are still carrying that weight. So gratitude should be more than a slogan. It should shape how we live. As America marks 250 years, may God steady this land, strengthen weary hearts, and teach us to live like freedom is worth honoring. Southern Light.

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1: Here's the weather for the Southern Light listening area. Temperature 77 degrees under clear skies. Humidity 41%. The wind is from the west at 9 miles per hour. The forecast for this afternoon, cloudy with light wind with a temp 80 degrees. Then this evening, cloud-filled skies with a light breeze and the temp 71. Overnight, it will be overcast, the temp 62. And that's the weather for the Northern Shenandoah Valley listening area.

America turns 250 this year, old enough to have scars, young enough to need grace. Because the truth underneath this country was never brand new, that freedom is worth protecting, that rights come from God. 250 years later, that truth still stands. So thank God for what's good, pray for what's broken, and live like truth still matters. Southern Light.

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The founders did not invent that truth. They recognized it, and generations have fought to protect it. So this summer, celebrate the country and honor the creator who gives freedom meaning. 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
1: Here's the weather for the Southern Light listening area. Currently 79 degrees under clear skies. Humidity 41%. The wind is from the west at 9 miles per hour. The forecast for this afternoon, cloudy with light wind, with a temp 80 degrees. Then the

Kicking off another week of Throwback Gospel, that is Gold City. God handled it all. Mickey Bell with you for the next 2 hours, throwing it back to some of the great hits of our past. I cannot wait for you to hear some of the music I've got lined up for you, like this one from the Bishops. Jesus.

Taking us back to the year of 1990. That is music from the Bishops, one called I'll Live Again. This was the fourth project recorded by Brian Free and Assurance that dates back to 1996, featuring Jesus Came Out Alive.

That dates back to the year of 1980. It was a project called Interwoven. Have you ever heard a project named that? The Cathedral Quartet, one called Old Camp Meeting Days. Hey, we're just getting started. We've got a lot of great music coming up, like this one from the Bean Family, We Shall Overcome.

That is music from Kana's voice. Back in 2001, the Kingsman Quartet name was actually retired. Ownership of the Kingsman name was transferred over to Charlie Burke, who then owned the Singing Americans. Most of the former Kingsman members regrouped and they called themselves the Carolina Boys under the management of bass singer Ray Dean Reese. In April and May of 2003, this song went number one on the Singing News Airplay chart.

That is music from Charles Johnson and the Revivers as we're just getting started with 2 hours of your favorite music from the 80s, 90s, and early 2000s. Here's music from Chronicle. Well,

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1: 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And thank you.

Triumphant Quartet bringing us back from our break with a song called When the Trumpet Sounds. Let's go now to 1998. Here's the Wilburns and Inside the Game.

That is the Wilburns inside the gate. There was a family group that used to travel and sing out of the state of Ohio. When they recorded and released this song back in 1990, they were then known all over America. Here's the Spencers. It'll be worth it after all.

0: From our Southern Gospel Vault, one of the favorite families in Southern Gospel music, the Spears, and I'll Walk Them Golden Stairs. The same year they recorded that song in 1989, this group got together and did a live project at the Tivoli in Chattanooga, Tennessee. Here's music from the Trailblazers.
1: Life

friends. This is Dahl Harper, former tenor singer with the Dixie Echoes Quartet. And you're listening to Throwback Gospel with your host and my friend, Mickey Bell.

0: is music from the Tallies after all this time. Before that, you heard from my buddy, Dole Harper. He was singing with the Trailblazers when we played that song called Sailing Up High. I love Dole Harper. Mickey Bell and Throwback Gospel, throwing it back to some of the great songs of our past. And if we're going to play those great songs, you have to include this one from the Sisters. I'm Gonna Make It.
1: Through so many dangers and toils of this life,

Hey everybody, it's Doug Anderson, and back in the early 2000s, I was with a group known as Ernie Haas and Signature Sound. And what do you know? I'm still with them. You're

Mama Cook and the Cook Brothers, the singing cooks, and my Lord will send a Moses. We're about to head to another break, but before we do, I want to play this one from the Reinhardts. The bigger they are, the harder they fall. David stood by.

0: The wind is from the west at 11 miles per hour. The forecast for this afternoon, cloudy with light wind, with a temp 80 degrees. Then this evening, cloud-filled skies with a light breeze and the temp 71. Overnight, it will be overcast, the temp 62. And that's the weather for the northern Shenandoah Valley listening area.
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music from Gold City back in the year of 1990 on a project called Windows of Home. Brian Free, Ivan Parker, Mike Lefever, Tim Riley, Gary Jones, song called Doing It by the Book. Music now from the Tallies. He's an on-time God here on Throwback Gospel.

y'all. This is Mark Lowry. And if you love gospel songs from the 80s, the 90s, and the early 2000s, then you're at the right place. Throwback Gospel with Mickey Bell is on.

it back to 1989 with the Perry Sisters, one called Resurrection Morn. New Henson's coming around now, giving you a song that they did back in the 90s. It's one called Crossover here on Throwback Gospel.

you think about that big band sound coming from the Neelands? Gonna walk right out of this valley with my Lord. Mickey Bell and Throwback Gospel going back to 1992 with the Mullins. Did it ever occur to you?

0: Reliving the great moments of the past. 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

my friends Newground from Scottsboro, Alabama. Got to settle down and rest. Coming up, I've got music from the Paines, the Perrys, the Reinhardts, and the Singing Americans. It's a pretty good lineup, isn't it?

music from In Harmony, throwback gospel, a song called Out of the Blue. I was just thinking while I was listening to that song, how many Southern gospel radio stations have gone away? We talk about the artists that are no longer with us and some of the songs that we're trying to keep alive. But I remember back in the day, my goodness, you could find a Southern gospel radio station just about in any town. That's why you need to appreciate the one you've got right now.

0: That is the Old Time Preacher's Quartet doing an old quartet classic, When I Wake Up to Sleep No More. See if you remember this one from the Perrys, an updated version of I Remember the Day.
1: I was

Oh, yeah. Taking us back to the year of 1990, the Reinhardts and Raise Your Hand. If you're familiar with the Singing Americans, there was a gentleman that sung with that group that is a great friend of mine, Mr. Scott Whitener, who is going through some health difficulties. I would love it right now if you could just send a prayer up for him.

Ernie Haas's signature sound, one called Get Away Jordan. That's going to do it for me for another week. Oh my goodness, we have had so much fun. Have you had fun? Let me leave you with one called Walking This Lonesome Valley with the Spear Family. I'll see you guys next week.

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1: Here's the weather for the Southern Light listening area. It's currently 81 degrees under clear skies. Humidity 30%. The wind is from the northwest at 9 miles per hour. The forecast for this evening, cloudy and the temp 71. Overnight, cloud-filled skies, 63 degrees. And then tomorrow, cloudy with some wind with a chance of thunderstorms. Temp about 78. And that's the weather for the Northern Shenandoah Valley listening area.

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At Southern Light, we're proud to mark this milestone by giving thanks to God for His blessings on our nation. 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
1: And welcome. We are gathering at a wonderful Wesleyan campground in Fairmount, Indiana, where folks have come to camp meeting for over a century. 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
1: Here's the weather for the Southern Light listening area. The temp is 82 degrees under clear skies. Humidity 30%. The wind is from the northwest at 9 miles per hour. The forecast for this evening, cloudy and the temp 71. Overnight, cloud-filled skies, 63 degrees. And then tomorrow, cloudy with some wind with a chance of thunderstorms. Temp about 78. And that's the weather for the northern Shenandoah Valley listening area.

0: 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Thank you. 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

the founding of our nation to this historic 250th anniversary year, America has much to remember and much to be thankful for. Southern Light is celebrating with music that honors God, appreciates the blessing of freedom, and encourages listeners from one generation to the next. Southern Light.

God's love over the airwaves, 24 hours a day, Southern Light. Proverbs 29:11, a fool uttereth all his mind, but a wise man keepeth it in till afterwards.

to do my newest single for you. I hope you enjoy the message. I hope we can all answer this question the same by singing with our Lord and Savior Jesus Christ, written by Mr. Jeff Steele, entitled, Where Would You Be Had Jesus Come Back 5 Minutes Ago? Listen to the words of the song. I hope it touches your heart.

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1: Here's the weather for the Southern Light listening area. It's currently 81 degrees under clear skies. Humidity 34%. The wind is from the northwest at 9 miles per hour. The forecast for this evening, cloudy and the temp 71. Overnight, cloud-filled skies, 63 degrees. And then tomorrow, cloudy with some wind with a chance of thunderstorms. Temp about 78. And that's the weather for the northern Shenandoah Valley listening area.

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1: Here's the weather for the Southern Light listening area. It's currently 81 degrees under clear skies. Humidity 34%. The wind is from the northwest at 8 miles per hour. The forecast for this evening, cloudy and the temp 71. Overnight, cloud-filled skies, 63 degrees. And then tomorrow, cloudy with some wind with a chance of thunderstorms. Temp about 78. And that's the weather for the northern Shenandoah Valley listening area.

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1: Leviticus 20:26, "And ye shall be holy unto me, for I, the Lord, am holy, and have severed you from other people, that you should be mine."

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This summer, thank God for simple gifts and the freedom to enjoy them. 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